In Joshua 1, we read, "This is my command, be strong and courageous. Do not be afraid or discouraged, for the Lord your God

You can't work your way to heaven by good deeds, but some religions teach that you can. Anyone who calls on the name of the Lord Jesus will be saved. Too easy, you say? Well, that's a little secret that'll totally change your life. 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

0: The following is an excerpt from Pastor Chuck Smith.
1: As Paul said, the night is far spent. The world has gone through a long night of darkness, and it is getting darker. But thank God, we can see the dawning of a new day. We're very close to the time of the coming of our Lord. And the Lord gave us a lot of signs to look for that we might be alert, that we might be aware that the time of the Lord's coming is very, very close. Paul wrote to Timothy in his second letter, "Know this, that in the last days, perilous times would come, because men would love themselves, and they would be proud, boastful, blasphemers, disobedient to parents, unthankful, unholy. They will not keep their word, and their love for pleasure will exceed their love for God." But I'm convinced that we are on the border of the return of the Lord. You say, "Oh, Chuck, you said that back in 1970. Yep. And we are now 37 years closer. As Paul said, knowing the time, high time to wake up out of our sleep. For now is our salvation nearer than when we believed. The day is at hand. As Jesus said, when you see these things begin to come to pass, look up, lift up your head, for your redemption is getting close."
0: That was an excerpt from Pastor Chuck Smith shortly before he died in 2013. It still holds true, and more so today.

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Talk to Him.

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I don't need another love to make me feel okay. I just need

In John 14, we read the words of Jesus, "I am leaving you with a gift, peace of mind and heart. 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

When your faith is lacking, you'll be driven by fear. Faith is the antidote to fear. So get into the Word of God, for faith comes by hearing, and hearing by the Word of God.

God is omnipresent, meaning He is everywhere at all times. 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He waits for you.

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He knows you better than you do, and He still loves you. Talk to Him, and He will surely respond.

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Anyone who calls on the name of the Lord Jesus will be saved. Too easy, you say? Well, that's a little secret that'll totally change your life. 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

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For God has not given us a spirit of fear, but of power and of love and of a sound mind.

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Do not be afraid and do not panic, for the Lord your God will personally go ahead of you. He will neither fail you nor abandon you."

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Oh,

0: Welcome to The Word for Today, featuring the Bible teaching of Pastor Chuck Smith, founder of the Calvary Chapel Movement. This radio program is a verse-by-verse study through the entire Bible. And on today's edition of The Word for Today, Pastor Chuck continues with the true vine as we pick up in John chapter 15, verse 1. And now, with today's message, here's Pastor Chuck.
1: Let's turn now to John's Gospel, chapter 15, as we follow Jesus in his last hours prior to the cross. Jesus had been at the Last Supper with his disciples there in the upper room somewhere in Jerusalem. The 14th chapter of John ends with the words, "Arise, let us go hence." So at that point, they left the upper room. And they began their journey, which would ultimately lead them to the Garden of Gethsemane. And whether or not they went through the temple courts or whatever, we don't know. The Gospels do not trace the steps of Jesus. It is possible that they went on in through the temple gates because they were left open all night during the Passover season so that anyone who wanted to come and pray could pray at any time. And those gates had upon them the carved clusters of grapes by which God declared his purpose for the nation of Israel, that it be a fruitful vine and bear fruit for God. And it could be that as they were passing through the gates with these clustered grapes, the symbol of the nation, the vine, that this prompted Jesus to make this statement to his disciples found here in the 15th chapter of John, where he said, "I am the true vine." In the Greek it reads, "I am the vine, the true." And though you say, well, what is the difference? It sounds the same to me. There is, I feel, a subtle difference here. I am the vine, the true. Throughout the Old Testament, God had used the vine as a symbol of the nation of Israel. And many of the prophets refer to Israel as the vine, as do the Psalms. It was the national symbol of Israel. But Isaiah the prophet in chapter 5 speaks of the nation as a vine and how God planted it, hedged it about, put in a wine press. But when the time came to gather fruit, there was nothing but wild grapes. And so he allowed the vineyard to just go back to nature, allowed the brambles to come in and just discarded actually the vineyard as far as ever endeavoring or hoping to receive the fruit from it. Now, in the 21st chapter of Matthew's gospel, Jesus gives a parable that the Pharisees understood correctly to be addressed against them. And in this parable, he speaks of the Lord who had a vineyard. And when the time came for fruit, he sent his servants that he might receive from his vineyard. But the husbandman that he had left in charge of the vineyard beat the servants and sent them away empty. And so he sent other servants to them, which they also beat, and some they stoned. And finally, he said, "I will send my only son. Surely they will honor him." But when the husbandmen saw the son coming, they said, "Look, this is the son and the heir. Let's kill him, and then the vineyard can be ours." So Jesus said, "What will the Lord of the vineyard do when he comes? Surely he will take the husbandmen and cast them out and give the vineyard unto others." Now, with that as a background, the vineyard, the nation Israel having failed, having the religious leaders at that time were the husbandmen who were overseeing the vineyard. And when Jesus came, they said, look, he is a threat to us and to our positions. We better get rid of him. And so they destroyed him. And what will the Lord do? He will take the vineyard and he will give it unto others. And so Jesus is saying, look, I am the true vine. And my Father is now the husbandman. And in that he is saying, you are now the vineyard. You are the vineyard, the true vineyard of God. You are the ones who are to bear fruit now for God. The nation Israel failed in God's purposes for it. It did not bring forth the fruit that God was desiring. And so now God is giving to you that privilege, the church, that it might become now God's vineyard and bring forth fruit unto him. I am the vine, the true, and my Father is now the husbandman. And so he is the one that is overseeing the vineyard directly. He no longer has it under the authority of the priesthood of Israel or of the religious leaders. He has taken away their authority and he has taken upon himself that position of the husbandman overseeing the vineyard. And every branch in me that beareth not fruit, he taketh away. And every branch in me that beareth fruit, he purges it, that it may bring forth more fruit. So every branch that doesn't bear fruit, he takes away. There is that pruning process that goes on within the church as the Father cuts off the unfruitful branches. But then there is also that cultivating of those branches that are bearing fruit. He washes them. Now, in Israel, many of the grapes that are grown actually on the ground. As you go through the Eshkol Valley and the areas around the Eshkol Valley where the finest grapes are grown, you will see these huge trunks of the grapevines, and they are maybe 6 feet long. And you'll see them lying on the ground, propped up on one end by a rock. And so they're just lying across the ground, only propped up by a rock on the one end. And as they produce the fruit actually is lying right there on the stony ground of the vineyard. But as the fruit is developing, as it is getting ripe, the vine dressers will go through the vineyard and they will pick up these great bunches of grapes and they will wash them and clean off the dirt and all, and they'll cleanse them in order that the fruit might ripen to perfection. And I'll tell you, the grapes that are grown there are truly delicious grapes, table grapes that are grown through that valley. Now, Jesus is taking a picture that is very familiar with the people as they had seen the people out there washing the branches and washing these bunches of grapes that they might produce more fruit. If you're not bearing fruit, cut off. You are pruned. If you're bearing fruit, you're purged, that you might bring forth more fruit. And what is that which God uses to cleanse the church? His word. Now you are clean through the word which I have spoken unto you. What tremendous cleansing power there is in the word of God. Thy word have I hid in my heart, O Lord, that I might not sin against thee. Wherewithal shall a man, young man take heed of his ways? By giving heed to the word of God. The great cleansing power of the word. My father-in-law, an old Swede, had in his Bible, this book will keep you from sin, and sin will keep you from this book. And it is true, there is that cleansing power of the word. It will keep you from sin. Now you are clean through the word which I have spoken unto you. Abide in me. Now I am the vine, the true. Ye are the branches. And the importance of the branch abiding in the vine, and this relationship is going to be stressed here by Jesus Christ in the next few verses. That important relationship and the necessity of abiding in him. And he declares, abide in me and I in you. As the branch cannot bear fruit of itself except it abide in the vine, no more can ye except ye abide in me. You cannot bring forth any worthwhile fruit unto God apart from that indwelling power of Jesus Christ. Anything that you endeavor to do for God apart from Jesus Christ is worthless. It is as wood, hay, and stubble that will burn when the day of judgment comes. The only lasting fruit is that which is produced as the result of the relationship with Jesus Christ. And here again, the idea of fruit indicates to us the method of God. The fruit that comes forth from our lives is a very natural thing. It's not forced. That apple hanging on the tree is not out there struggling and striving and pushing and doing its best to get ripe. All it has to do is just hang in there, and it's going to ripen, and it's going to come to maturity. And I just need to hang in there, just to abide in Christ. And the natural result of abiding in Christ is my life is going to bring forth fruit. One of the problems in the church today is this endeavor of forced fruit. Now, you ought to be doing this for the Lord, and you're being pushed into all kinds of activities, not really directed by the Spirit. And this can become worthless expenditures of energy unless God is behind it and God is guiding it and God is directing it. Unless you're abiding in him, you cannot bear fruit of yourself. You cannot sit down and say, now this is what I'm going to do for God this year, and these are the projects that I'm going to endeavor, and this is my plan by which I intend to fulfill this goal. That bearing fruit that God desires is the most natural thing that can happen to you as you abide in Christ. It's just a natural function. And so, abide in me. You can't bear fruit of yourself. I am the vine, ye are the branches. And he that abides in me and I in him, the same brings forth much fruit. Now, this is really progression, and this is growing. I start out as I receive Jesus Christ. I am grafted into the vine. I become a part of it. I begin to take nourishment from him. And as my life begins to bring forth fruit, then his word cleanses me, that I might bring forth more fruit. And as I abide in him, then I begin to bring forth much fruit, and herein is my Father glorified. This is what my Father wants, that my life bear much fruit for him. So, I am the vine, you are the branches. He that abides in me and I in him, the same brings forth much fruit. For without me, you can do nothing. I've got that underlined with a bold underline in my Bible. Because I have tried to do so many things on my own and failed. I wonder, when will that truth really sink into my heart? That I might realize that apart from Jesus, I can do nothing. It's futile for me to even try. Any service towards God not directed by the Spirit is worthless. Apart from me, you can do nothing. Now, I have here a reference to another verse that Paul declared in Philippians 4:13, for I can do all things through Christ, which strengtheneth me. So they go together. Apart from him, I can do nothing. Through him, I can do anything. Nothing is too hard. I can do all things through Christ, but apart from him, I can do nothing. And so if a man abides not in me. Now, this brings up an interesting consideration. Is it possible for a man not to abide in Jesus Christ? If it were not possible, why would Jesus even bring up then the prospect? You see, if it weren't possible for a man not to abide in Jesus, he would not have even brought up the prospect. But the fact that he brings up the prospect means that there is that possibility. If a man abides not in me, he is cast forth as a branch and is withered. And men gather them and cast them into the fire, and they are burned. Cut off from the vine, withered. And Isaiah tells us, it was Ezekiel that tells us the worthlessness of a grape branch. It's not strong enough to make a nail out of it. And you can't use it for any woodworking project because of its texture and makeup.

0: smokes, but it doesn't really burn well, and it's not good for any woodworking project. It's just worthless. It's good for only one purpose, and that's to produce fruit. I hate to tell you this, but you're good for only one purpose, and that's to bear fruit to God. And if you don't do that, you're just as worthless as a punk. I mean, you don't, there's no value to you. So Jesus said, abide in me. And if you don't, cut off, you're withered. Men gather them together and throw them into the fire and they are burned. Now, if you abide in me, and my words abide in you, ye shall ask what you will, and it shall be done unto you. Now, he brings up here the subject of prayer. And in the subject of prayer, he makes here a very broad promise. Ye shall ask what ye will, and it shall be done unto you. But who is he addressing this broad promise to? Those who are abiding in him, and those who have the word of God abiding in them. If you abide in me and my words abide in you, then under those conditions, you can ask what you will and it shall be done unto you. And herein is my Father glorified, that you bear much fruit. So shall ye be my disciples. And so God called the nation of Israel to bring forth fruit. They failed. Now God is giving out the vineyard to others. The church becomes the instrument of God to bear God's fruit in the world today. And if God spared not the natural branches but cut them off, take heed lest he not spare us. If we fail in the purposes of God to bring forth fruit, then God will raise up others to bring forth fruit unto him. I believe that I am eternally secure as long as I abide in Jesus Christ. No power can wrest me from his hand. I have no doubts or qualms at all about my eternal security and my salvation. I don't worry about, oh, is God going to save me or not, or will I make it in the last day? I know I will, because I have no intention of ever doing anything but abiding in Jesus Christ. And as long as I abide in him, I am eternally secure. You say, but what if you don't abide in him? That's your problem, not mine. You see, that doesn't even enter my mind. I'm like Peter, Lord, where can we go? You have the words of life. These people get all hung up on eternal security and all. That's too bad, because I am eternally secure as long as I abide in him, and I have no intention of doing anything else. Now, Jesus said, as the Father hath loved me, so have I loved you. Continue in my love. Now he's beginning to talk about the fruit. The fruit of the Spirit is love. This is what God is seeking from his church: love. The expressions of love. He wants verbal expressions, but he also desires deeds that express.
1: 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And be sure to join us again next time as Pastor Chuck continues his verse-by-verse study through the Bible. That's right here on the next edition of The Word for Today. And now, once again, here's Pastor Chuck.
0: May the Lord be with you, bless and keep you in his love. May your life in Christ grow, be enriched, and develop more and more day by day, that you might come to that fullness that God would have you to experience, the fullness of his grace and love towards you through Jesus our Lord. So may the Lord bless and keep, strengthen, and guide. In and give you just a totally

You can't work your way to heaven by good deeds. But some religions teach that you can. Anyone who calls on the name of the Lord Jesus will be saved. Too easy, you say? Well, that's a little secret that'll totally change your life. 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

hurt is really how redemption works. My ego is a ball and chain. My instincts only make it worse. In the morning light, I don't wanna run from pain. 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
1: Welcome to World News Briefing. I'm Tom Hughes. My co-host today is Pastor Brandon Holdhouse. Hey, Brandon, great to have you here.
2: Yeah, good being with you, my friend. We were just together in Pennsylvania, so now we're here on the internet. So, yeah, it's been good.
1: We are. We've been all over. We're going to be in Santa Barbara coming up in a couple of weeks, too. Going to be really looking forward to that. And really, listen, folks, this is going to be an amazing program. And Pastor Brandon has a program on his channel now, and it's been doing exceptionally well. He has a few different programs here on his channel doing exceptionally well. I'm sure pretty much most of you already know about or watching them. And make sure you catch those. Oh, don't forget, we have the Tom Hughes Report that is also here on his channel on Fridays. And but with that, that's mine, by the way, everybody. That's my program. All right, let's get rolling with this one. Check this out, Brandon. M.A. Rothman reports a White House leak tipped off Iran to Trump's strike plan. Even Israel wasn't told. Someone inside the U.S. government leaked President Trump's classified military plan for a major strike on Iran. And the operational details were sensitive enough that even Israel's own intelligence service wasn't read in. The plan reportedly involved as many as 50,000 U.S. service members, along with destroyers, refuelers, and fighter jets staged across the region for a potential strike campaign on Iran's military infrastructure. Senior Israeli intelligence officers said they weren't even aware of the details of the plan. One source close to the operation said a measure of just how tightly the White House was holding it. The leak, which surfaced over the weekend, is being traced to someone high within the U.S. government. No suspect has been named, but critics are already demanding prison time for whoever it was and disclosing classified national defense information to aid a hostile foreign power can carry decades behind bars under federal law. I'm looking at this thinking, you know, we see all the things that are happening on the right. There's definitely some serious fracturing that's taken place because of the people like Tucker Carlson, J.D. Hall. I mean, the list is just huge. In fact, you talked about a lot of that on over the weekend at Gettysburg. Yeah. And you know, so we look at this now inside the White House. You know, personally, I have some concerns about J.D. Vance. I've had him for quite some time. You look at this, to me, this is huge. It's not on national news, hasn't made mainstream media, but you look at this and go, this is huge.
2: Yeah, it is. And there's a lot of reasons for it. I mean, number one, we all know about Trump getting in there the first term and there being a swamp that we all figured out, and that there were swamp creatures and a lot of them. And what we have to understand now, let me take this in categories. The first category is the swamp. There, even though we elect, Tom, someone like Trump, and then he puts his staff in place, you still have hundreds and hundreds and hundreds of bureaucracies that are unelected officials that work in the federal government and work in the Pentagon, work in all these different places. And the problem is they're on the other side and they're doing everything they can to undermine Trump at every level, FBI, CIA, Department of Homeland Security, and things of that nature. People don't want to think about that, but that's what's going on. So you have that category. The second category is absolutely right. You mentioned like the Tucker and what we have is isolationists that are now infecting government officials and government thought. So I'll give you an example. So a guy like Thomas Massie, Marjorie Taylor Greene, those types of individuals are radical isolationists and they hate Israel. But here's the thing. It's a perfect storm, Tom, because what I have been reading last week, even before this Gettysburg conference, was a lot of young people are disenfranchised. As you know, and your audience knows, our economy has been in the tank for a very long time, and it's continuing to go into the tank. I mean, you're looking at high debt, you know, with not just the federal government, but high debt with the individual families because they just can't afford it. They can't afford living anymore. And so everybody's using their credit cards and racking up debt like there's no tomorrow in order to just survive. It's not like they're buying things. It's just to survive. Tax rates go up and stuff. And you and I live in California, so we know how expensive it is. Gas prices going up. Okay.

0: So when you have the younger people that are disenfranchised, and they're looking at, I can't buy a home, I can't even afford a car, I'm still living with my parents until 30, which is starting to become the norm now. And now I saw a report last night where parents are actually getting involved in helping their 30-year-olds get jobs, because the 30-year-olds are just incompetent, and so the parents have to actually take control and contact the HR department themselves and get things rolling for their kid and get them a job. That's how bad it is, Tom. Okay.
1: That's not good.
0: But the historical point I want to connect this to is this is exactly, Tom, what happened in Nazi Germany. And in the 30s, the Germans were disenfranchised because they were broke from World War I. It just totally decimated their economy. So you have a population, a very young population, millennials, which is 80 million people, and then Gen Z. So these are two of the largest generations coming in through America, and they're disenfranchised financially. So what Tucker and Candace and all of these isolationists, woke right, whatever you want to call them, America First, that's been the term, right? What they have been able to do is capitalize on these disenfranchised young voters. And these young guys are saying, yes, you're right. Why are we spending all this money going to war in the Middle East? Why are we giving all this money to Israel? Again, they don't talk about us giving money to Egypt, and they don't talk about giving us money to Australia and European nations, but I always focus on Israel. And what Tucker and Candace, Thomas Massey, Marjorie Taylor Greene, and you're right, I don't trust J.D. Vance as far as I can throw him because he's connected to Peter Thiel, and he has some isolationism as well, Mr. Isolation, I call him. What they have been able to do is say, we need to ignore what's going on with Israel. We need to focus on the home first and help these people. And that's actually resonated. And what it's done is actually split MAGA in half. And so now you have the Sean Ryans of the world, the Joe Rogans, the podcasters, basically, Candace Owens, that are shifting people away from a typical conservative view to an isolationist view and not wanting to help Israel. And so you hit the nail on the head, Tom. And where it goes from here is not good, in my opinion.
1: I look at this and think it's the perfect storm for destruction that's coming. And before I even want to get into what's taking place with socialism and communism and Islam in America and what's happened, as you mentioned, fracturing on the right, but then we see the left and these Islamists working together, there's huge trouble that's here. It's like we've got to be sounding the alarm. But I let's go back a conversation that we had a few years ago. It'd be June of 2023. We talked a little bit about this at the conference in Gettysburg. It was June of 2023, and we were having dinner or lunch or something like that. And we were discussing what's going to be the next thing that's going to divide the church. And we all agreed it was Israel. So we look at where we are now. I would say, Brandon, from that conversation that we had to where we are now, the division that has happened is even greater than I was guessing at that time. I knew it was going to be big. You knew it was going to be big. But I'm looking at it going, it is huge. It's completely dividing. It's doing huge damage to the church, especially younger people who don't have a good handle on theology and the Bible. And they're told to not paying attention to the Old Testament because their pastors won't teach it. It's dividing everything. It's dividing the country. It's dividing everything. And when I look at it, it's a litmus test for how close we must be to the second coming of Christ. You know, I never want to say, hey, it's going to happen tomorrow or anything like that. But we need to be aware and we need to sound the alarm on these things.
0: Well, absolutely. And Tom, from the church's perspective, this has been building for 20, 30 years. And okay, so when you and I sat there and said, what's the next division that's going to happen in the church? We said Israel. That didn't come out of a vacuum. That came out of you and I watching the lack of teaching in the church for the last 20, 30 years, not just simply on prophecy. That is a given. Brent Miller Jr. gave a stat, and I keep repeating it, and I will continue to repeat it until the rapture. 98% of the pulpits in America, as Brent Miller and Lifeway Research surveyed pastors, 98% of the pulpits refused to talk about eschatology whatsoever.

0: 98.
1: 98. That's what Brent Miller found. And he made the, you know, the Before the Wrath movie, and if people are not familiar with him. And so he did that statistical analysis. Okay, so that means only 2% of the churches are doing this. Okay, so then you have all these young people coming into the church, and a lot of them are really, truly seeking. And then the problem is they're going to churches that refuse to talk about Israel, they refuse to not teach on Israelology at all, even though they might have our eschatology and our Israelology, they don't teach on it. And then the other thing they don't teach on is current events. They will not touch current events. And look, you and I do this all the time, but what am I trying to do? I'm trying to give people a biblical worldview mm-hmm. framework in which they can evaluate politicians, evaluate news stories, evaluate what's happening in the world, not even just from a prophetic standpoint, but just from a, like a worldview standpoint. So they refuse to do that. So now we have went 20 and 30 years without that. It's the silence of the pulpits. And so, as you and I know, the prophecy, Israel becomes a burdensome stone. Again, that's for the tribulation. But the setup is starting to happen because of that. And so you and I, when you put it together, you're like, okay, that's exactly what's going to happen. The lack of biblical teaching on Israel or what's going on in the Middle East, and in concert with the growing satanic sentiment that will infuse inside of people. And so here's the other thing that people need to understand. Where does anti-Semitism come from? It comes from a spiritual jealousy. That's where it comes from. It's a Cain and Abel situation. And Satan incites that. So even Paul has to address Gentile jealousy in Romans chapter 11. And why is that? Because spiritual jealousy is a real concept. And here's what happens. Anytime God says, that's mine, whether it's the land, whether it's Israel, whether that's the church, and God puts his stamp of approval and says, that's mine, Satan says, then I'll destroy it. And so that's where the anti-Semitism comes in naturally in people. Because here's the thing. People say, how could someone believe Tucker and J.D. Hall? I focused it on them at the conference. Because J.D. Hall was just spouting off just the most crazy, asinine lines I've ever heard anyone say theologically. And Tucker was just letting them flow. But and then at the same time, millions of people watched that. And I looked at all the comments. Every comment was positive. And so at the end of the day, despite the church is not teaching that, what J.D. Hall says and what Tucker is platforming actually corresponds with the narrative inside the person. They want to blame somebody for all their problems. They don't like God's people that he's chosen them. And so they believe the narrative despite having evidence or facts being thrown in front of them. So it fits, like you said, a perfect storm.
0: Yeah, so, okay, let's go back to Cain and Abel. You had mentioned Cain and Abel just now. I believe you also mentioned Cain and Abel in Gettysburg. So yes. We look at that with this jealousy. Abel's gift God received, Cain's he did not. And you connected the dots on there. And then we also look at Jacob and Esau.
1: Yeah.
0: So you see that, Romans chapter 9. And when we put together these things, you mentioned the spiritual jealousy. Anything that God says is good, the devil's going to say is bad.
1: Yes, absolutely. And so then what happens here? Okay, so God names, like with Cain and Abel, God then verifies what he will accept. He verifies his blood sacrifice. That's what Abel is giving because of him being a shepherd. He's sacrificing sheep. We already know sacrifice is already in Genesis chapter 3, blood sacrifice. That's the norm. And Tom, just not to get technical with everybody, but the Hebrew is, when you look at the tenses, it's habitual. That Abel and Cain had been doing this habitually for a long time. Hmm. It wasn't like the first rodeo, I don't know what I'm doing. And Cain decides, I'm mad at God because he won't receive what I want to give him in as far as an offering. But what does Abel represent? Well, Abel represents the guy you got to go to in order to get a lamb, because Cain's a farmer. So you put this in the picture of Israel. You're only going to discover the one true God through the nation of Israel, through the Jewish people. Because as Paul says, they're the ones who give us the prophets. They're the ones who give us the law. They're the ones who gave us the Messiah. So you're not going to skirt around the issue without going through Israel and acknowledging them to get to the Jewish Messiah. I'm not saying that being pro-Israel or whatever is a predicate for salvation. I'm not saying that. But you do have to tip your hat to it. And another example of tipping your hat to Israel, that you're going to the Jewish Messiah, they're the ones who gave it to you, is in eternity. And people don't notice, not notice, but they don't recognize the symbolic meaning of it. The 12 gates going into New Jerusalem have the banner on top of them of the 12 tribes of Israel. And why is that? Because every time you walk through that gate in and out of New Jerusalem in heaven, you will be reminded that you're walking through the gate of the 12 tribes of Israel, to be a forever reminder that God used Israel. And of course, you have the foundation for the church. Okay, what's my point? Paul says there, because of that, because of the blessing Israel has given Gentile nations, Gentiles have an obligation to Israel and the Jewish people. And it's a material obligation. It's not just tipping your hat and saying thanks. Romans 15:27, he clearly lays it out. We Gentiles have been blessed by Israel, have a material obligation to bless the nation of Israel. And this is in concert with Genesis 12:3. I will bless those who bless you and curse those who curse you. And so what a lot of people don't realize is, and then Paul continues to delineate this Gentile jealousy and says, look, at some point, if you Gentiles stop functioning correctly and stop believing, he will break you off like he broke Israel off. And so there's a threat that I will stop giving the gospel to the Gentiles if you guys don't respond, just like I did with Israel. And so this goes theologically, but Tom, everybody has to see that this factors into politics. And so politics is driven by people's beliefs. So if I believe that Israel is taking money, Israel's leading the United States into wars, and I'm disenfranchised as a millennial or a Gen Z, then guess what? The narrative is already inside me. I don't like the Jews. And so now I'm going to say, yeah, and we're going to blame them for my troubles. And so it functions. So I think after Trump, politically, you're not going to see any more support for Israel. You're not. You're not going to have it from the left. And the woke right is splitting the conservative movements now.
0: Yep. And it appears that the majority of people in Israel recognize that. And Israel itself has these politicians that are anti-Israel, which is really weird. I don't know if we'll have enough time to get into that. But just thinking along the descriptions you're using, the illustrations to explain everything in the scriptures, going back to Cain and Abel, what happens with Cain? He kills Abel. And we look at the exact thing that's happening today, whether it's killing people politically. We think the enemy has come to kill and steal and destroy. And that's what he's doing. Anybody who's willing to stand with Israel is being killed in the sense on social media, killed politically, as you mentioned, as we project after Trump, where's all of this going to go? And then we do see the murderous regimes, these terrorist regimes, and people are trying to say, that Israel's committing genocide. I mean, the way the lie works. But here's a little bit of good news. Then I'm going to go back to this whole thought that you brought up. But I want to bring up this because this is kind of cool. Check this out. Singapore police issued both band members of some band called Massive Attack, both band members with stern warnings over breaches of laws governing the display of foreign national emblems at political events. But their members, Robert Del Naja and Grant Marshall, have long been anti-Israel and pro-Hamas. And apparently they were removed from Singapore. They banned them. It has to do with them waving their Palestinian flags and stuff. And I look at that and go, hey, at least some people are standing up for something good. And I don't know if you heard about this too. And again, I'm going to get back over to the U.S. and the Israel problems that we see coming. But did you hear about this one, Brandon? This comes out of, I think it was Ireland. New government jet that Ireland ordered. Get this. A new government jet is going to struggle to land in fog because the state requested Israeli system to not be included. The Irish government bought a new $61 million jet, but they insisted on removing the Israeli-made navigational system and now can't land in the fog. And you look at that and go, yeah, I thought you'd get a kick out of that. So,
1: yeah.
0: I mean, it's just nuts. All right, let's move over here to Mamdani.

0: is pretty much gone. New York City is gone. And so we see the takeover of Islam at the same time. And this is an alarm you've been sounding for years. The LGBTQ community, in all of their wokeness and wanting to, how do you say it, want to just make sure everybody tolerates everybody, except, of course, they won't tolerate Israel and they won't tolerate the Christian who believes the Bible is true. But in their tolerance, they have been used by these radical Islamic people who are bringing it. They're bringing in communism. They're bringing it in. And with that, is you have the alignment of the left, the liberal left. You have the alignment of Islam and the fracturing on the right because of what everything you've already talked about. And as you mentioned, as we look forward to the general election after Trump, where's all of this going to go? Not to mention the midterms and the probabilities. This country has been decimated. You mentioned so many things going on with young people. They're not being taught in churches. Their minds have been trained by professors, and they get all of their theology from 30 seconds on TikTok. And this country is in deep trouble.
1: Well, the elections of communists, radical communists, and Islamicists to current politics, current primaries, should be a red flag to anybody watching this, and should cause enough fear in people to do something about it. But here's the thing, you know, this is inevitable because you have 30, 40, maybe 50 years. It goes back to the mid-90s, I guess, where our educational system got changed. Our educational system got changed from being locally ran or state ran to being federally ran. And then once that took off, then you had Common Core become issued in through the schools and adopted by most of the states. The problem with that is, Tom, is it taught people not to critically think anymore. It actually dumbed down their education. And so now we have people graduating that can't even read. That's actually on purpose. And there's books written on this called The Intentional Dumbing Down of America. And so we now have an uneducated population that can't critically think, doesn't know history, can't even do math. And so they're easy to be led astray. Ignorance is the capital thing that Satan treads on as far as deception, if you're ignorant. So you have these people that have never been educated on communism, socialism, Marxism, don't have a clue. And all they hear from Dami or wherever is free stuff. We're going to give you free stuff. We're going to do rent control. We're going to do pricing control with food and all this other stuff. And again, the disenfranchised are saying, this is perfect. This helps me. I can buy a house, or I can get a rent studio in New York or whatever. And Madami's going to help me. They don't even care that the guy's an Islamicist or a communist. They don't even know what that is. It's all about free stuff. I know it sounds simple, but that's really what it comes down to. And so these communists are going to continue to embed themselves. I was watching a race that was happening last night. I think it was Wisconsin, and the Muslim guy, the Muslim Marxist, was winning. And I don't know.
0: I saw that. Yeah,
1: Abdul or whatever his last name is. This dude's an Islamicist and he's a socialist. And he's going to win. And you're thinking, how could people vote a guy like that in, knowing he's an Islamicist, knowing he's a communist? Because they don't even understand what that is. They don't think that Mamdani's a threat. They don't think that this is Bernie Sanders or the rest of them are a threat. So look, you got guys like Bill Maher and John Fetterman, who are saying, we got a problem here, and we got to stop getting these guys in our place, going to take over the whole Democratic Party. And so, but here's my thing. I don't know, Tom, how you unravel 30, 40, 50 years of public school education with the largest voting bloc we have in U.S. history. I don't know how you unravel that. So that's why I keep saying this is inevitable. This is how we deconstruct. We are not attacked from the outside. We are destroyed from within, and that's happening right now. Mm-hmm. And I hate to be Debbie Downer, But if

0: prophecy is going to be fulfilled, United States has got to morph into a global government. And I even heard Tucker, maybe correct me if I'm wrong, Tom, I heard him last week say something to the effect that Trump needs to be charged by the ICC International Court.
1: Mm-hmm.
0: What?
1: So I'm watching these things and going, this is unbelievable. And if you go back, if people go back in the history of Tucker Carlson, 1999, he was saying these very similar things about Trump way back in 1999 before he's president, not to be charged, as he mentioned last week, with the ICC or by the ICC. But the hatred was there all along. So regardless, these things are just coming out now. You know, you mentioned Marjorie Taylor Greene and others earlier. They're coming out. These things were always there. Think of the words of Jesus, out of the abundance of the heart, the mouth speaks. And we also think, Brandon, that the day is coming when Israel's in such a bad position by the world's point of view. But God did also let us know this is the way it's going to go. But all of this is giving rise to that false leader who is going to promise the Jews they're going to have peace, they're going to have, you know, whatever, a temple and whatever else they're going to promise them, according to Daniel chapter 9 and a few other Bible passages that we know are going to be fulfilled. But Israel is being set up to look for that leader who will say, I can give you solutions to the anti-Semitism. I've got the solution. I'll be able to fix all the Israel hatred and everything. And Israel is being backed into a corner to look for someone to help them. But ultimately, we know how that's going to turn out. They are going to turn to the Lord and cry out when they realize that they have been lied to by that coming false leader. But the entire world is being set up for that false leader too. But the focus is going to be on Jerusalem and the Jews. But man, the whole world is being set up and they're believing this. And everything that you just said, people have been brainwashed for decades. And we are seeing, it's like it's coming to its climax of the foolishness that people are believing. No wonder why the Bible tells us that where God says, I'll send them strong delusion so that they will believe the lie because they would not receive the love of the truth. Pastor Brandon, we're actually coming up to the end of our first half. And listen, folks, don't go away. We'll be back here in just a minute. And let me tell you, we're going to be rocking and rolling in the second half. See you back here in a minute.
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1: Welcome back to the second half of World News Briefing. And joining me today is Brandon Holthouse. Brandon, that was quite a first half. And the second half, let's just start off with some more. This is just insanity. Listen to this. UK government launches legal action. Get a load of this. Launches legal action to stop the release of data showing crimes committed by migrants. They don't want the word to get out. And we keep hearing these restrictions. I know I'm looking at this. And also, now to go to travel into Europe, did you see this with the passports now? The paper passports are going away. So now if you and I are going into Europe, any of the EU states, it's all digital. So I I'm looking at some of the things we talk about, and now you can't even release data on crimes committed by migrants. And we just saw what happened in Spain, and you're looking at this going, Europe, the only thing I can figure, we both have friends over there, Gary McKibben and others.
0: Yeah.
1: The only thing I can figure, Brandon, is that the government leaders in the UK have to be complicit in this. They have to be. They have to be part of the plan of destruction, as we know there are people here even in America.
0: Absolutely. That's exactly what's happening. And it's not a conspiracy theory, but it's a true conspiracy against the Europeans. And talking to guys like Gary McKibben and other folks that I, you know, we have contacts with in Europe, they'll tell you straight up, Tom, this is what's happening. The elites in Europe are married to globalism. They think that is the answer. And where it came from Nazi nationalism. They're reacting against that. Okay. Now I'll get to the spiritual level, but let's just stay on the sociological level. From a sociological standpoint, these European elites do not want to repeat history as far as what they saw was German nationalism with Nazi Germany. And so since then, immediately after World War II, the Europeans went into a different mindset. And their mindset was globalism is the answer to solving war and for this never to happen again. So like when a European elite hears Trump, America first, they don't automatically think of it like you and I do. They think of it as Nazism, German nationalism. Now, this is very clever by Satan to do this because it's more than that, because God wants nations, language, culture, borders, right? And he wants that from, and we see that from the Tower of Babel. So Satan played a trick on Europe. He used Nazi Germany not only to do what he was going to do and try to exterminate the Jews, but to change the mindset of the European elites to say, yeah, you don't want this, you want this. And he basically tempted them by Nazi Germany to accept globalism. So that's the spiritual element of, that they Wow. don't understand. They're useful idiots. So they go out of the frying pan into the fire. And so what people have to understand about what Satan did in Europe is he lit a fire on the front door, and then basically he comes around like the fire department says, hey, I'm willing to put your fire out, but it's going to cost you this. And so he stair-stepped them with Nazi Germany to globalism. So they think we're going to avoid nationalism at all cost, and globalism is the answer, which you and I know that's prophetic, but globalism destroys national sovereignty. Okay, back to immigrants, and whether it's legal or illegal. The globalists thought then, here's what we're going to have to do. We can't afford the socialism or the Marxism, communism systems that we're running here in Europe. And that still stayed. And it kept getting them in more poverty and more poverty and more poverty. And so their solution was, let's import immigrants, have them work, and then they pay their taxes, and that starts funding all this other stuff. Well, that's a recipe for suicide. You and I would sit there and say, that's crazy. We're not going to do that. We're not going to just say we're going to build our economy by continuing to spend like drunk sailors on leave and just continue to bring import new people so we can tax them. And they'll do the hard labor of street sweeping and picking up trash or whatever we're going to do. It's a stupid economic plan. Hmm. Absolutely unbiblical to think like that. It's like Obama saying we're going to spend our way out of debt. Yeah, how does that work? Yeah. It's stupid. Okay, so they let that in, and they didn't think about the consequences of that. So you got stupid people like Angela Merkel, obviously just destroying Germany by flooding these people in. And what we found out, these people were primarily Muslim and had no intentions of assimilating. And by the way, found out you really don't have to work because there's all kinds of free stuff because of the socialism economy there. And so you have all these Muslim men that don't work roaming the streets thinking they can rape white women or European women because they're non-Muslim and taking over these countries. All because these stupid European elites think that globalism is the answer to Nazi Germany. And I know that's a long trail I had to take people on, but you have to understand where the foundation comes. And here's the deal. If J.D. Vance goes over there, or Marco Rubio or Trump, and says, you guys are a bunch of idiots running globalism, you need to break up an individual national society, they are never going to do that, which again means they're set up for global government. They fell right into the hands of the Antichrist. But here's the thing. What would have saved them from this? What would have saved them from the reaction of Nazi Germany, of swinging the arm too far to the other side? The Bible. The Bible would have kept them in concert, because they would have said, okay, we don't want Nazi Germany, that's for sure. But the Bible would have said, and you don't want globalism, because it happened once before with Nimrod, and God says, no, language, culture, borders, I separated people by the language. And that would have kept them in check. But you and I know what happened to Europe spiritually. They got destroyed spiritually in the 1800s with a higher criticism coming from Germany of all places. The higher criticism came. That then jumped the pond and came to America and came to Union Theological Seminary. That was the first seminary in New York City. I used to take classes there, Tom, in Union Theological Seminary at Columbia. And that was ground zero for the first inkling of apostasy to start happening in America. But it jumped from German higher critical reasoning with the Bible, where they started questioning everything, questioning miracles. And so Europe went dead spiritually. So again, to use your phrase, the perfect storm happened in Europe, and you're not going to get them out of the mindset of that globalism is the answer for the elites.
1: Wow. It is following this trail that you just laid out there. That is remarkable, because you can see it. It's like, how can anyone miss it when you look at it like this? It's like Europe has entered their own dark ages.
0: Yes.
1: And as we look at this, no wonder why we have this rise of Islam here and everything else that we've seen, to the point where globalism is coming. I had this question given to me a while back. It was one of the conferences that we were at together. And this person said, as woke as the Western world is, you know, between mainly the U.S., Canada, and Europe is what they were thinking. How could the Antichrist ever rise out of a system like that? And I said, that's the perfect place for the Antichrist to rise out of, because the people are so confused and so dumbed down, they're willing to believe any lie. What greater place for than the liar of lies to come from than out of this system that's being built? And as you mentioned, everything that you just laid out, wow, you can't help but see the Hegelian dialectic play out. If with the broader picture, Satan plays the long game from Nazi Germany to where the pendulum is being swung now, thinking that they are so smart by bringing in this globalism, they're actually showing themselves to be fools, as the Bible tells us in Romans chapter 1. Brandon, that was just remarkable, just putting it together like that for everybody to be able to understand. So this is here's another thought process along these lines, bringing it here into the U.S. Listen to this. Mamdani, New York City, will we require, get this, a government ID at his Soviet-style grocery stores? So here it is. There's no ID required for voting, right? Remember, he required like four different IDs if you're going to clean the streets or something like that, be a street sweeper. And you have to have an ID to go to his government-style grocery stores. And how many morons are going to say, yeah, this all makes perfect sense to me. This is amazing. But it's out of this mass confusion or delusion that gives rise to not just the beast system, but Antichrist, who is going to be coming out of that.
0: Well, you hit the nail on the head. So you have to have an ID to get food from Mamdani, but you don't have to have an ID to vote. Go figure, right? Yeah. Okay, so here's the thing people have to understand, and I'm gonna tip into Fauci, because there's a common thing here, Tom, and everybody should be aware of this. It's a theme that's going on in Europe. It's a theme that's going on here. The number one command in the Bible that's repeated hundreds of times: do not fear. That's the number one command all through the Old Testament and the New. Do not fear, do not fear, over and over again. And we can see why. Why is that the number one command in the Bible? Because it's the number one attribute that Satan will use. It's the number one emotion Satan will use against human beings to get them to do things they would normally not do. So we go back to European. The Europeans are deathly afraid of becoming Nazi Germany. So Satan uses that fear to go to globalism, that globalism will bring you peace and security. So now go to Mamdani. What is the fear that he's treading on with people? That people are not going to have enough food. They're not going to be able to own a home. They're not going to have a roof rent. So that's fear of insecurity about themselves. And you know what would solve the problem and all that? And I'll continue on. The real issue to solve that problem of fear of food, fear of provision, fear of whatever, is what Christ said in discipleship. Be willing to lose your life in order to gain it. So the fear that works on people that Satan is preserve your life as much as you can. Do what you need to do to preserve your life so that you don't die and so that you can have the American dream. Okay, so now let's pivot to Fauci. What we have learned with Fauci, he's a big fat liar, the biggest liar in 250 years in U.S. history. And what did he use? He used fear-driven tactics. And the problem is the majority of the population went along with that fear, including Christians. 75% of the churches shut down their doors because they were afraid. There was social distancing, wearing stupid masks that we knew in 2 weeks didn't work. And so why do I bring that out? Because it's the same theme. And so how America is going to be taken down is through fear, the emotion of fear. And by the way, I've said this repeatedly, Tom, and you've heard me say this. Matthias Desmond did the study on what we call mass formation. And then Dr. Robert Malone added the term mass psychosis formation, which means people go crazy and will believe any lie when they're afraid just for personal security. So all the globalists have to do, all Mamdani has to do, all the communists have to do in the United States, because America doesn't have a spiritual backbone anymore, is cause fear in people, and they will sign up for anything. Sign up to get food. Sign up to do what the government tells them. Sign up for another vaccine. Sign up for this, because all they have to do is use fear. It's the primal emotion that has to get controlled in order for you to actually deal with reality and deal with deception. If you master fear, you're not going to be deceived, because he uses emotion to deceive us. So my thing is, Tom, we have the same problem in America that Europe has. The churches have not done their job. We got masses and masses of people who claim to be Christian. 80% of America claims to be Christian. I don't think that's true. I think it's maybe 2 or 5% are really Christians. So you have that many people, and all Tucker, all Candace has to do, these are the new false prophets and false teachers that say, be very afraid of X, Y, and Z, Israel, or whatever the issue is. Mm-hmm. And so do this, and people will go right for it, Tom. We are set up for this. Again.
1: That explains everything that we are watching. And then you're bringing it back to Israel. What are we hearing over and over again? It's Israel's fault, whether it be the economy or whatever's going on anywhere in the world, it's Israel's fault. And even with the invasion of Spain last week by the Moroccan migrants, it was Israel. Israel planned it, every single thing. So every problem people have, they're being made afraid of, and we can solve this problem if it wasn't for those Jews, is basically what they're saying. I mean, it is, so it's the same lies, Hitler used them. This is astounding. You think people will learn from a few other things. Just while you're talking, I couldn't help but think, so the Bible tells us the fear of the Lord is the beginning of wisdom. Well, when people stop putting God in the proper place, then man can easily make people afraid. And then in Proverbs 29, Solomon writes, I forgot what he wrote. Oh, the fear of man is a trap. The fear of man is a snare. So that's exactly what we're seeing. Everything that you just laid out, how easy it is to manipulate the masses when they're afraid. And Brandon, it appears to me it's so bizarre how people have been manipulated and even brainwashed and confused to the point where last week everybody's able to watch the Fauci hearings, and it was so obvious, lie after lie after lie, and yet people are still believing everything that was said, even though it's now proven to be a lie.
0: Yeah.
1: And it's like, it's unbelievable. People are still going along with it. Did you see the Fauci hearings? Yeah. What do you think? Well, I'm still going to do these things. It's like bizarre. People, it's almost like there's a hypnosis that went over the world, especially the Western world. Wow.
0: Yeah, absolutely. Because what I expected from people that have any common sense is to see that what Fauci was writing in his memoirs was completely opposite of what he was telling the governments to do to us and politicians. And so he proved himself to be a liar and the biggest narcissist I've ever seen on the planet. Okay, but then when you hear people on CNN, I watched CNN, mm-hmm. I wanted to see MSLSD, all of what they said. They actually just kept doubling down, Tom. They just kept doubling down. And I got to give credit to a guy like Stephen A. Smith who apologized. He had got on Kyrie yeah. Irving for taking a stand against the vaccine. And then I saw, I can't remember the show. It's an NFL show. And I saw the...
1: Aaron Rodgers,
0: that's it, for the Steelers come out and say, okay, look, Fauci's the biggest liar, and I was right, he was proven right on that show. And I've only seen a handful of people say, holy smokes, we were so stupid, I can't believe that. But then I saw Bill Maher. Now, this is interesting. You know Bill Maher's a liberal, but he's making more sense than ever. And so he was pounding on Fauci last Saturday. I was watching him in Gettysburg. And Bill Maher, he said, guys, this has to stop. We have been, fooled. I'm paraphrasing him. And then he shows, let me show you the audience of who supports Mamdani or all these communists who are running for office. And he showed the audience, and I'm dead serious. These were people in real time, 2026, last weekend. All the audience was wearing a mask.
1: Oh my gosh.
0: And even Bill Maher says, look at these idiots. That's Bill Maher. And that's what I'm saying is, this is the these are the ones who are voting communists in that's still wearing masks, thinking it's helping them. It's almost become a virtue signal for them. And so at the end of the day, in studying this, what I've looked at mm-hmm. is why are people... when exposed to the truth, exposed to evidence, they reject it. It's because the evidence doesn't fit their narrative. They want something to be true when it's not. And so I'll go right to the Bible. The Pharisees knew who Jesus was. He was doing the miracles mm-hmm. right in front of their faces. They cannot deny. In fact, he did the three messianic miracles right in front of their faces, curing blindness, exercising deaf and mute demons, and then the other one was leprosy, curing leprosy. The rabbis all said when the Messiah comes, he will do these three miracles. And when he does these three miracles, that's him. Well, he's doing them. But here's the problem. The Pharisees did not want to believe because they're going to lose their power, their prestige, and money. And so we will not have this man to rule over us, that's for sure. So we will kill him. And so they are an example of what you're seeing when somebody wears a mask and votes for a Mamdani and give me free stuff. It doesn't matter, Tom, how much evidence and facts go with it. It's part of their narrative that they want to believe it's true. Now, here's the weird thing. The Antichrist is going to be a lot better than Fauci. That's for sure. Because Fauci doesn't have lying signs and wonders. And yet the whole world believe that idiot. What happens when you have a man who can do satanic miracles in front of you? Supernatural ability. The world is cooked. The world doesn't want evidence or facts. He will do supernatural lying signs and wonders like Pharaoh's magicians, and he will get people hook, line, and sinker. So I think the problem is, Tom, the mentality of people is not coming back either. They're gone. In their minds, mm-hmm. because they don't love the truth.
1: Wouldn't you say that it in itself just shows us that much more about how close we are to the second coming? I mean, just the fact that people's minds are gone.
0: Absolutely.
1: And it's across the board, and especially has affected the Western world. I also find this interesting when we look at the Bible and the nations that end up turning to the Lord of Israel, Yeshua, are Israel itself. We read in Isaiah chapter 19, you have Egypt, you have Assyria, which would encompass quite a bit of the northern territory, like towards Iraq and Iran. We have Jordan, we have Ammon, we have Edom, Moab. They're turning to the Lord. So we start seeing these things, because that's very interesting, the parts of the world that are turning to him, while the Western world is just in this state of mass confusion, the perfect setup for this Antichrist is going to rise. Brandon, we only have a few minutes left. That was outstanding, but I got to ask you, I wanted to get into the Board of Peace, but we'll save that. You're back on here in a couple more weeks. We'll get into some of those other things next time. That was just a fantastic time today. Thank you so much for joining us. But let me ask you this. Last few minutes we have, what helps believers remain grounded in Scripture when they're confronted by all of these rapidly changing world events?
0: Well, here's the key, Tom, and this is what I took away from our Gettysburg conference. You have to know where the fight is to know how to use the Scriptures, okay? And this is important. And I was at a different table the night we had dinner, but here's what I shared with Olivier. I said, here's the problem. I go, at the center of prophecy is Israel. It's a hub of a wagon wheel. And then the spokes are coming out from the wagon wheel, whether it's Israel, whether it's Babylon, whether it's the Antichrist, whether it's the digital ID or whatever. But it all comes back to Israel. But here's the thing. If a believer or a prophecy teacher nibbles on the edges of the wheel all the time, and never is centering in on the Scriptures where the fight is. Because I can tell you right now, the fight is not over Nephilim. The fight is not over whether John Rich is claiming that there's a literal Babylon versus an allegorical Babylon. That's not where the fight is. The fight is not over whether they're going to have a digital currency. Everybody knows that. The fight is not over whether the Antichrist is coming. That's not where the fight. Guess where the fight is? Israel. And so I'm going to make that application for all of us as believers. You better be studying your Scripture and knowing your Scripture backward and forward where the fight is. Because if you're learning Scripture and you can tell me how many angels dance on the head of a pin, that doesn't help you in the culture war that we're in. I'll give you an example. I had a lady that said she memorized the book of Leviticus. Hooray. But you know what? A week later, she divorced her husband. I think I would have preferred her to study the Scriptures about marriage rather than learning the book of Leviticus.
1: That's great. So I'm going to throw this out there. We're almost out of time, but it's so interesting. I think we really need to look at this further next time. But Daniel chapter 12, verse 4, when Daniel's wondering about the coming tribulation, he's told by Michael, but you, Daniel, shut up the words and seal the book until the time of the end. Many shall run to and fro, and knowledge shall increase. I was coming on the plane back from Gettysburg, and I had downloaded Don Stewart's book on 45 mistakes that prophecy teachers make, right? And one of them is that knowledge will increase, speaking of technology in the last days. People running to and fro is speaking about travel. And he brought up a simple point. In context, that's not what it's about. Although those things will happen, the knowledge increasing is about the knowledge to understand the last days and the days that Daniel is asking the questions about. And running to and fro is from Amos, running to and fro through the Scriptures. And I look at this, and everything you just said, this is a solid confirmation, everybody, for everything that Pastor Brandon said. Now is the time to be running to and fro through the Scriptures. Listen, we can chase all of these other things that really don't matter. What difference do all of these, I mean, you look at the Nephilim, you look at all these other things, the UFOs. All right, but I mean, when it comes down to it, it is looking at the scriptures and literally understanding the times and what is going on with Israel, just as the Bible tells us in 2 Chronicles. You put all of these things together, the hope that we have is in Jesus Christ. He's coming back to Israel, the very people that rejected him. He's coming back to them, and there's the test, the real litmus test for what is going on if you're going to a prophecy conference or whatever. We've got to be about the word. We want to be on the right side of Daniel, just Daniel chapter 12, verse 4 right there, don't we, Brandon? Running to and fro through the scriptures, and our knowledge in these truths are what we need to know. You take away the final word.
0: You're absolutely right, and Don's right, because in the Hebrew, it has a definite article in front of knowledge. It's not knowledge will increase. And that's how your English version is. It's the knowledge. And so you absolutely are right. Amen. And so is Don. It's the knowledge. And here's my thing. If I'm going to nibble on the edges, all the scriptures, the whole counsel of God has got to be taught. But all the scriptures have different applications at different times. So if I'm studying Leviticus and yet the fight's over here, you're irrelevant. So what the scriptures are trying to show you is stay focused on where the fight is and stay relevant where that is. All scripture is edifying, no doubt about that. But if the fight is here and you're wondering whether or not a high priest can have a mitre on his head between 2 inches and 4 inches, you're not in the game anymore. And you can do that for you personally. If you're nibbling around the edges, but you have an issue of pride, you have an issue of unforgiveness, you have an issue of bitterness or whatever, and you're not reading the scriptures for that unforgiveness, you're not even going to grow. But yet you can tell me if how many animals were on Noah's Ark. You're becoming irrelevant.
1: Yep. It was outstanding. I know we're out of time. I wish I could carry on more with you on this. We're going to pick, folks, Brandon's going to be joining me coming up in a couple of weeks. Also in Santa Barbara, in person, Brandon will be there along with David Towell's going to be joining us too. Kathy Ireland will be there, going to be talking about the KGB's Most Wanted. You can register for that time coming up in Santa Barbara. Just go to my website, hopeforourtimes.com. All the information is there. But right now, I just can't help but think, Brandon, that was so spot on, and we've got to be about the word. And speaking of conferences, Brandon, as we know, there's so many conferences, even prophecy conferences, that distract from the truth that we need to know. Be wise, friends, be wise. We're out of time today. God bless you, everybody. Thanks again, Brandon. We'll see you next time.

Good morning to those of you joining us here at Calvary Chapel on Real Hope Radio and on our YouTube channel. We're blessed to have you part of our fellowship this morning. And we just pray that your time with us will encourage you and us in our love and knowledge of Jesus Christ. So let's go ahead and open in prayer. Father, we thank you for these that are joining us from remote locations. We just know, Lord, that you are with them as you're with us. We ask, Lord, that for all of us, that you would just open up our hearts to your word by your Holy Spirit, that we'd be able to glean, Lord, that which you want for us individually and collectively as believers. And we thank you, Lord, for your word. In Jesus' name, amen. Okay, so let's open up our Bibles to the New Testament book of John, Matthew, Mark, Luke, John, and today we're going to look at and finish chapter 13. So while you're turning there, I just want to give you a thought. Just imagine for a moment that the Lord told you that tomorrow you were going to die. And so you only had today to share with people, your loved ones, your family, what was on your heart that you wanted to share with them. Well, now magnify that by like a billion, and that's what's happening with Jesus here, starting in chapter 13, going through chapter 17. The only difference, well, the big difference, he's God. He knows exactly what was going to happen to him and the purpose for it happening to him. But he wants to pour himself into his disciples. So with that short introduction, let's start in John 13, verse 1. Excuse me a minute. Get a water. Now, before the feast of the Passover, when Jesus knew that his hour had come, that he should depart from this world to the Father, having loved his own who were in the world, he loved them to the end. So Jesus, as you know, as we've talked about before, he's on this prophetic clock. He knew the exact time, the hour in which this whole thing was going to take place, that he would pay the price for our sins on the cross, that he would resurrect from the grave, and then 40 days later, he would ascend into heaven. What's interesting is Dr. Luke, back in Luke chapter 22, tells us that on this specific day, Jesus' disciples were arguing with each other on who was going to be the greatest in the kingdom of God. And yet it says here in verse 1, it says, Jesus loved his own who were in the world. Even though his disciples were prideful, they were misbehaving, they still didn't have a servant's heart, and they were arguing with each other on who was going to be the greatest. It says here that Jesus loved them. That comforts me, because you know there are times in our lives when we don't have our act together, when we're messed up, when we don't see things in a clear way. And yet Jesus loves us because we are his own. And his love for you, his love for me, is not dependent upon our performance. That's important to remember. It's dependent upon him who is constant. He doesn't give us love and then take it away. And then the phrase here, to the end, is not referring to Jesus now as going to not love his disciples. What it's referring to here is that it is the end of his earthly ministry. And then look at verse 2. And supper being ended, so now this is that evening in the upper room. And supper being ended, the devil having already put it into the heart of Judas Iscariot, Simon's son, to betray him, to betray Jesus. The devil put in Judas's mind, so to speak, to betray Jesus. So the night before this event, he went to the religious leaders, to the Pharisees, and he cut a deal with them that, hey, tomorrow night I'm going to meet you guys and I'm going to lead you to where Jesus and his disciples are going to be, and I'm going to identify him by giving him a kiss, but it's going to cost you some money. It's going to cost you 30 pieces of silver. Now, this is my personal belief. This is not, I can't prove it, but I personally do not think that we're going to see Judas in heaven. And I know in a lot of the movies,
The Chosen, and some others. It kind of makes him look like a good guy. But this is what it says of him in Matthew 26, 24. But woe to that man by whom the Son of Man is betrayed. It would have been good for that man if he had never been born. So I don't think we're going to see him in heaven. Verses 3, 4, and 5. Jesus, knowing that the Father had given all things into his hands, and that he had come from God and was going to God, rose from supper and laid aside his garments, took a towel and girded himself. Verse 5. After that, he poured water into a basin and began. He poured water into a basin and began to wash the disciples' feet and to wipe them with the towel with which he was girded. So Jesus got up at the end of dinner, took off his robe, got this basin, put water in it, and began to wash his disciples' feet, and then he would dry them. Now, can you imagine what is going on with these men? Here they were earlier in the day, arguing about who was going to be the greatest, and their leader, their Messiah, is acting in a servant's way, and he's starting to wash their feet. Now, here's the question. Do you think that there was any conversation going on when that was happening? Have you ever been in a place where everybody's silent, and it's just so intense, and now he's coming? Yeah. So now he's coming to Peter. Look at verse 6. Peter, pumpkin eater. Then he came to Simon Peter and said to him, quote, Lord, are you washing my feet? In essence, Peter is saying here, Lord, since you are the promised Messiah, why in the world are you doing this? I don't understand why you're washing my feet. And then look what Jesus says in verse 7. Jesus answered and said to him, what I am doing, you do not understand now, but you will know after this. Peter, the purpose is so that you need to trust me and go with it, and later on you're going to understand what I'm doing. In a similar way, sometimes the Lord will give us a thought, and it doesn't seem to make sense. And what I have learned over the years is that he doesn't want me to waste my time trying to figure out the why. He simply wants me to do what he's calling me to do. And at times, he will explain to me the why later on in life. Sometimes I'm not going to get that information, I guess, until I get to heaven. I want to give you an example. Most of you have heard this example, but it just fits here. After moving here in 1990, is that 36 years? Oh my goodness. I had hair back then. After moving to Grangeville in 1990, he gave me a thought. He wanted me to go to the local radio station and to ask them if they would record or air Pastor Chuck's messages on the radio. And they obviously said no. And I thought to myself, well, why in the Lord would he have me go to a radio station and ask them to air a Christian radio program when he already knew they were going to say no? And then a few years later, he gave me another thought. And the thought was, I want you to put the word radio in your prayer list. Again, the why, but I did it. And so I was just praying about radio for years. And then a few years after that, all of a sudden, the Lord opened up the idea that he wanted to bring Christian radio to Grangeville. So it was this process that he brought us through, and now we're broadcasting in, I think, 24 countries. So when the Lord gives you that thought, don't be concerned so much about the why, just simply obey what he's calling you to do. But like Peter,
Sometimes we make the mistake next. It was the why first, and now he's arguing with the Lord. If you ever find yourself arguing with the Lord, who do you think is wrong? I have a funny story about that. On our phones, we have those maps. You know, you can get directions, and you push the little button that says start, and then this, I don't know why they pick a woman's voice. But anyway, but they pick this woman's voice, and that's the only time in my life where I can turn to Robin and go, listen. She's not here, so it's safe. But anyway, like Peter, sometimes we make the mistake of arguing with the Lord, because look what he does next in verse 8, first part there. Peter said to him, quote, you shall never wash my feet. Uh-oh, she's back. Oh, okay, good. She didn't hear it. Jesus responds in the remainder of verse 8. Jesus answered him, quote, if I do not wash you, you have no part with me. In other words, Peter, if you don't allow me to do what I want to do in your life, you can't be a part of what I want to do later. Application. The same thing can be true with us. Dean, if you don't allow me to do what I want to do in and through your life, then I'm not going to be able to use you in the things that I want you to work in and through your life with me. Peter goes on, and now he does the why, and then he does the argument, and now he goes to the other, which is the other extreme. Verse 9, Simon Peter said to him, quote, Lord, not my feet only, but also my hands and my feet. In other words, Lord, you know what? Just give me a bath. You know, and that can be us as well. You know, the Lord calls us to do A, and we want to do A, B, C, D, E, F, G. And he's saying, no, I just want you to do this thing. Jesus does not want us to overreact. He simply wants us to obey what he's calling us to do. And a life verse for me is John 14:15 concerning this. If you love me, then obey me. Isn't that something? If you love me, obey me. So the why, the arguing, and then the overreacting. Verse 10, Jesus said to him, quote, he who is bathed needs only to wash his feet, but is completely clean. And you are clean, but not all of you. So Jesus is illustrating here, I think, two things. First, this whole thing about being completely clean is speaking of salvation. When we receive Christ as our Lord and Savior, we have been made righteous before God because we've been forgiven by God. We've been clothed in the righteousness of Christ. And when the Father looks at us, he doesn't really see, well, he sees us, but he sees his Son wrapped around his righteousness of Christ. Secondly, though, on any given day, we work, we do things during the day. Some of you retired guys take naps, whatever it is. But at some point in time during the day, sometimes we sin, don't we? And this is what is referring to here is our feet get dirty, so to speak. We don't need to be resaved. That is a non-biblical concept. We're already saved. We just simply need to go confess to the Lord, Lord, you know, I'm sorry. For me, sometimes it's I'm sorry again. Please forgive me. And then we're able to walk with him throughout the day. If Jesus talked about this in the Gospels, this verse also illustrates to us this thing about how we determine what ordinances are. Ordinances are. Big word, I can barely pronounce it. If Jesus talked about it and it was practiced in the Gospels, Matthew, Mark, Luke, and John, if it is discussed and practiced in the book of Acts, the model of the church, and if it's mentioned and practiced in some of the epistles, then it is something that we would call an ordinance that we are to follow. For example, water baptism, communion, meet all those criteria.
And so they are ordinances that we are called to be a part of. However, foot washing is only mentioned and practiced once in the Gospels. Yes, it might be a very nice thing to do, but it is not an ordinance in the church in and of itself. Sometimes on a couple's retreat, sometimes they will do a little foot washing thing where the husband does that to his wife. You know, and did we ever, we're one of those? For some reason, I kind of think we were one of those. Yeah, in Victorville, yeah. So, anyway, it's something nice to do on occasion, but it's not an ordinance that we need to do that. Verse 11, for he knew who would betray him, therefore he said, you are not all clean. Jesus gave Judas the opportunity to become one of his, and he even washed Judas's feet, hoping that he would receive him. But in the end, Judas exercised his free will and he betrayed the Lord for money. That is why Jesus said here, you are not all clean. In other words, there's one of you that isn't going to become born again. And we'll talk about that a little bit more in detail in a few minutes. Verses 12 through 16. So when he had washed their feet, taken his garments, and sat down again, he said to them, quote, do you know what I have done to you? You call me teacher and Lord, and you say, well, for so I am. If I then, your Lord and teacher, have washed your feet, you also ought to wash one another's feet. Verse 15, for I have given you an example, and that's a key word there, an example that you should do as I have done to you. Most assuredly, I say to you, a servant is not greater than his master, nor is he who sent him greater than he who sent, nor is he who is sent greater than he who sent him. So Jesus is saying here, listen, this is an example to show you how you need to be serving each other in the body of Christ. Application. The same is true with us. Learning how to serve others is a part of our Christian walk. And this whole thing about servanthood is kind of an interesting thing. We all will say that, right? We're a servant of Christ. But then when you actually are treated like a servant, what comes into our mind? Who do you think you're talking to? Right? Sometimes that happens. Verse 17, if you know these things, blessed are you if you do them. So it isn't enough to know what I'm supposed to be doing by serving others. Jesus says you need to do them. Jesus' half-brother James said it this way in James 1:22, but be doers of the word and not hearers only. And then the last half there of verse 17, if we are serving for the right reasons, look what it says there. Blessed are you if you do them. So there is a blessing comes to us as a result of serving with the right heart. You know, sometimes someone will be in the hospital and I'll get a call and, you know, I'll go down and I'll try to minister to them, pray for them. And quite often I receive a bigger blessing because just spending time with these dear saints is just, I'm uplifted when I leave their room. So it goes both ways. Verse 18, I do not speak concerning all of you. I know whom I have chosen, but that the scriptures may be fulfilled. He who eats bread with me has lifted up his heel against me. So Jesus says, I know whom I have chosen. I want to talk about this for a minute because there's a lot of misunderstanding. There are this one group called the Arminius over here on left side, hyper-Arminius, and then there's the Calvinists over here on the other side. These guys, you know, you can lose your salvation if you blow your nose wrong. These guys, you know, no matter who you are, no matter what you've done, you know, you've been saved and you don't have a choice in the matter. But the balance is in what we're going to talk about right now. Jesus said there, I know whom I have chosen. So let's talk about this. Peter
gives us, and it's really an important verse, and Paul does too. Can't remember what book that's in. I think it's in Romans. But anyway, Peter mentions it here in 1 Peter 1:2. Listen to this. Elect according to the foreknowledge of God the Father. So God is eternal, we know that. And so he knows things in advance. He knows that, in fact, who is going to receive Jesus Christ in advance based upon his foreknowledge. So before he even created the world, based upon his foreknowledge of knowing the future, he knows that you put your heart and trust in him. And based upon that, listen, based upon that, your free will, he then chooses you. Let me read to you. Because God wants everyone to be saved. God wants everyone in heaven. You know this verse. It's probably a life verse of yours. John 3:16. For God so loved the world. That's not the world itself. It's speaking of people, all of us. So God loved the for God so loved the world that he gave his only begotten son, that whosoever, there is the free will, believes in him should not perish but have everlasting life. Listen, God will, however, not override somebody's free will. So based upon God's foreknowledge, that is, he knows in the future what is going to occur, he chooses, he elects, based upon what you're going to do in the future by which you had never yet been born. Did I lose you on that one? I'm going to give you an example. This is not a great example. Pastor Chuck used it years ago, and I'm not making light of the seriousness. Let us say that you were going to the Kentucky Derby, and somebody walked up to you and said, this horse by the name of Secretariat is going to win, 100%. There's no question. This horse is going to win. So now you go down to the booth, and you're going to bet, right? Win, play, show. Is that how it goes? Win, play, show. Something like, I've never gambled in my life. Win, play, show. And what horse are you going to put your money on? You're going to put your horse on the one that is going to win, right? That's kind of like showing here, in fact, what this whole thing is doing. Foreknowledge. give me a sec. Foreknowledge, free will, predestination, right? Predestination, election, and selection. So God wants every one of us in heaven. Okay, the remainder there of verse 18. But that the scriptures may be fulfilled, he who eats bread with me has lifted up his heel against me. This is a fulfillment of Psalm 41:9. It says, even my own familiar friend, speaking of Judas, in whom I trusted, who ate my bread, has lifted up his heel against me. This was fulfilled by Judas in John, here in John 13. Let's look at verses 19 and 20. Now I tell you, before it comes, that when it does come to pass, you may believe that I am he. Most assuredly I say to you, he who receives whomever I send receives me, and he who receives me receives him who sent me. So this is what I would call the Lord's spiritual link, and he's describing here how this link works, and let me explain that to you. I'm going to send you guys out to tell people about me, and those and for them to receive me as their Lord and Savior. And not only am I going to send you out, but when they receive me, they're not only going to receive me, but they're also going to receive the Father. So the question arises is, well, there's one God and three persons. Where's the Holy Spirit in this? I want to give you the answer to that in John 16:8. And when he has come, he is referring to the Holy Spirit,
And when he has come, he will convict the world of sin and of righteousness and of judgment. And then what he does, he points the individual to Jesus Christ for the solution of their sins. If you're born again, this whole process happened to you. It happened to me. And that is the link that he's still using today. He sends us out every week into the world. Sometimes there's an opportunity to share Christ. Sometimes after sharing Christ, they receive Christ. When they receive Christ, they receive Christ, his forgiveness. The Holy Spirit is imputed to them. And we also receive the Holy Father. Look at verses 21 through 27. When Jesus had said these things, he was troubled in spirit and testified and said, quote, most assuredly, I say to you, one of you will betray me. Then the disciples looked at one another, perplexed about whom he spoke. Now there was one leaning on Jesus' bosom. Okay, the word bosom also means chest. For us guys, we're going to use the word chest here, okay? Now there was one leaning on his chest, one of his disciples whom Jesus loved. So John now is referring to himself in this book. Verse 24, Simon Peter therefore motioned to him, to John, to ask who it was whom he spoke. Then, leaning back on Jesus' chest, he said to him, Lord, who is it? Jesus answered, It is he to whom I shall give a piece of bread when I have dipped it. And having dipped the bread, he gave it to Judas Iscariot, the son of Simon. Now after the piece of bread, Satan entered him. Then Jesus said to him, quote, what you do, do quickly. So Jesus tells the guys, listen, one of you guys are going to betray me. They're kind of confused, upset. Peter leans over to John and says, since you're on the inside here, why don't you ask Jesus, you know, who this is? John leans over to the Lord and goes, Lord, who is it? And Jesus says to him, John, I'm going to take the bread. I'm going to dip it in the soup. I think they call it the sup, I think. Kind of like a French dip sandwich in the sup kind of thing. And then he gave it to somebody. And he says, the guy that I give it to is the one that's going to betray me. And then Jesus says to Judas, do what you do, do it quickly. Judas knew that at that particular moment Judas was going to betray him. This would have been the perfect time in Judas's life, based upon what we talked about earlier, his free will, to say, you know what, I really blew it. I'm, Lord, forgive me. And this whole thing would have been rewritten. But he didn't. He rejected Christ, and then it says there that Satan entered him. This is the moment that Judas became, I believe, demon-possessed. Just like in the book of Revelation, where the Antichrist thinks he's his own man, but eventually he is possessed by Satan himself. If a non-believer opens up their life to darkness, to evil, to Satan, and all of that, at some point, it is possible for someone to be possessed by a demon, by Satan. In the Bible, if you read, you want to count them, demon possession is mentioned 30 times in the New Testament, and it's still happening today. We, on the other hand, can be oppressed by Satan, right? That's a real deal. But we cannot be possessed by Satan, and why is that? Because we are already possessed by the Holy Spirit, 1 John 4:4. You are of God, little children, and have overcome them, Satan and the demonic beings, because he who is in you, which is the Holy Spirit, because he who is in you is greater than he who is in the world. So we don't have to worry about demon possession. It's not possible for that to happen in our lives. Verses 28 through 30. But no one at the table knew for what reason he said this to him, to Judas. Verse 29, for some thought, because Judas had the money box, that Jesus had said to him, quote, buy those things we need for the feast,
or that he should give something to the poor. Verse 30, having received the piece of bread, he then went out immediately, and it was night. So Judas left. No one at the particular table thought that Judas was the traitor. Nobody got it. Even though Jesus, you know, gave him a sign, they didn't see it. And the application for us is this. When a wolf in sheep's clothing comes in, you will not suspect it. Matter of fact, they are the last person in the world that you would think would do something like that. So off Judas went to the Sanhedrin, and he will lead them, as we will see, I think the next time we get together, where he will give Jesus that kiss to identify him in the Garden of Gethsemane, thereby sealing his eternal destiny. Verses 31 through 35. So when he had gone out, Jesus said, now the Son of Man is glorified, and God is glorified in him. If God is glorified in him, God will also glorify him in himself and glorify him immediately. Verse 33, little children, I shall be with you a little while longer. You will seek me, and as I said to the Jews, where I am going, you cannot come. So now I say to you, saying this to his disciples, a new commandment I give to you, that you love one another as I have loved you, that you also love one another. By this, all will know that you are my disciples if you have love for one another. So Judas splits. Jesus says, listen, I'm going away and you're not going to be able to come with me right away. They're there now, but they weren't going to be for a while. But in the meantime, I want you to love each other as I have loved you. And the world wants that kind of love, but they can't have that kind of love. And I want to explain that. When you receive Christ as your Lord and Savior, there's a love that's kind of a deity. It's agape. It's an unconditional, self-sacrificing love. And God has that love. He is that. He is that. And he gives that to us when we receive him as our Lord and Savior. You have something in your life that the world is dying for, but they can't have it apart from Jesus Christ. That is why at times in your life, someone may say to you, you're just so different than me. What is it that you have in your life that I don't have? And that's the open door. Well, let me tell you, Jesus Christ gave that to me, and he wants to give that same love to you. And let me show you how much he loves you. And then you get the opportunity to walk him through the sinner's prayer. Closing verses 36 through 38. Simon Peter said to him, quote, Lord, where are you going? Jesus answered him, where I'm going, you cannot follow me now, but you shall follow me afterward. Verse 37. Peter said to him, Lord, why can't I follow you now? I will lay down my life for your sake. Verse 38. I imagine Jesus kind of shaking his head. Jesus answered, quote, will you lay down your life for my sake? Most assuredly, I say to you, the rooster shall not crow until you have denied me three times. Peter was sincere, but he was sincerely wrong. You see, at this point in time, Peter was still operating in what we would call the flesh, our sinful nature. And our sinful nature will always fail us. Peter's flesh would fail him. We know from the story that even though he whacked off Caiaphas's servant's ear, then he ran away. Then he felt bad about running away, so he went to the place where they were questioning Jesus, and he denied the Lord, knowing him, three times. But here is the deal. In Acts chapter 2, it all comes together for Peter. He received the baptism of the Holy Spirit,
And he radically changed, God radically changed Peter's life, and he ministered to a lot of people. God wants to do that same thing in our lives. So just be open to that. 2 weeks. Two, is that right? Yeah, I think. 2 weeks. We'll be back in John 14, where I have somebody up, one of the Calvary guys, up from the Treasure Valley. I'm going to ask them if they could bring up an order of In-N-Out burgers. Let me know what you want, and we'll see if we can. Oh, yeah, I've got a few. Let's pray. Father, we thank you for today. Thank you for your word. There's just a lot of life application for each of us. Help us, Lord, in our walk with you. Help us, Lord, to reflect you. Lord, when we blow it, help us to quickly repent so that we can be restored. Lord, just put people in our lives that need you, that are open to you, and that want to receive you. We commit our hearts and our lives to you. In Jesus' name, amen. God bless.

Sometimes we need someone greater than ourselves to rely on. His name is Jesus. He loves you. He wants you to become His no matter what you've done. He will forgive you and become your ever-present help in time of trouble.

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When your faith is lacking, you'll be driven by fear. Faith is the antidote to fear. 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

If life is weighing you down, you're not alone. 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That's why we do what we do. God is real. He took away all of our fears and gave us a brand new life. So let Him do that for you too, and don't wait.

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1: Welcome to World News Briefing. I'm Tom Hughes. My co-host today is Pastor Brandon Holdhouse. Hey, Brandon, great to have you here.
2: Yeah, good being with you, my friend. We were just together in Pennsylvania, so now we're here on the internet. So, yeah, it's been good.
1: We've been all over. We're going to be in Santa Barbara coming up in a couple of weeks, too. Going to be really looking forward to that. And really, listen, folks, this is going to be an amazing program. And Pastor Brandon has a program on his channel now, and it's been doing exceptionally well. He has a few different programs here on his channel doing exceptionally well. I'm sure pretty much most of you already know about or watching them. And make sure you catch those. Oh, don't forget, we have the Tom Hughes Report that is also here on his channel on Fridays. And but with that, that's mine, by the way, everybody. That's my program. All right, let's get rolling with this one. Check this out, Brandon. M.A. Rothman reports a White House leak tipped off Iran to Trump's strike plan. Even Israel wasn't told. Someone inside the U.S. government leaked President Trump's classified military plan for a major strike on Iran. And the operational details were sensitive enough that even Israel's own intelligence service wasn't read in. The plan reportedly involved as many as 50,000 U.S. service members, along with destroyers, refuelers, and fighter jets staged across the region for a potential strike campaign on Iran's military infrastructure. Senior Israeli intelligence officers said they weren't even aware of the details of the plan. One source close to the operation said a measure of just how tightly the White House was holding it. The leak, which surfaced over the weekend, is being traced to someone high within the U.S. government. No suspect has been named, but critics are already demanding prison time for whoever it was and disclosing classified national defense information to aid a hostile foreign power can carry decades behind bars under federal law. I'm looking at this thinking, you know, we see all the things that are happening on the right. There's definitely some serious fracturing that's taking place because of the people like Tucker Carlson, J.D. Hall. I mean, the list is just huge. In fact, you talked about a lot of that on over the weekend at Gettysburg. Yeah. And you know, so we look at this now inside the White House. You know, personally, I have some concerns about J.D. Vance. I've had him for quite some time. You look at this, to me, this is huge. It's not on national news, hasn't made mainstream media, but you look at this and go, this is huge.
2: Yeah, it is, and there's a lot of reasons for it. I mean, number one, we all know about Trump getting in there the first term, and there being a swamp that we all figured out, and that there were swamp creatures and a lot of them. And what we have to understand now, so let me take this in categories. The first category is the swamp. There, even though we elect Tom, someone like Trump, and then you know he puts his staff in place, you still have hundreds and hundreds and hundreds of bureaucracies that are unelected officials that work in the federal government and work in the Pentagon, work in all these different places. And the problem is they're on the other side and they're doing everything they can to undermine Trump at every level, FBI, CIA, Department of Homeland Security and things of that nature. People don't want to think about that, but that's what's going on. So you have that category. The second category is absolutely right. You mentioned like the Tucker and what we have is isolationists that are now infecting you know, government officials and government thought. So I'll give you an example. So a guy like Thomas Massie, Marjorie Taylor Greene, those types of individuals are radical isolationists and they hate Israel. But here's the thing. It's a perfect storm, Tom, because what I have been reading last week, even before this Gettysburg conference, was a lot of young people are disenfranchised. As you know, and your audience knows, our economy has been in the tank for a very long time, and it's continuing to go into the tank. I mean, you're looking at high debt, you know, with not just the federal government, but high debt with the individual families because they just can't afford it. They can't afford living anymore. And so everybody's using their credit cards and racking up debt like there's no tomorrow in order to just survive. It's not like they're buying things. It's just to survive. tax rates go up and stuff. And you and I live in California, so we know how expensive it is. Gas prices going up. Okay. So when you have the younger people that are disenfranchised, and they're looking at, I can't buy a home, I can't even afford a car, I'm still living with my parents until 30, which is starting to become the norm now. And now I saw a report last night where parents are actually getting involved in helping their 30-year-olds get jobs, because the 30-year-olds are just incompetent, and so the parents have to actually take control and contact the HR department themselves and get things rolling for their kid and get them a job. That's how bad it is, Tom. Okay,
1: that's not good.
2: But the historical point I want to connect this to is this is exactly, Tom, what happened in Nazi Germany. And in the 30s, the Germans were disenfranchised because they were broke from World War I. It just totally decimated their economy. So you have a population, a very young population, millennials, which is 80 million people, and then Gen Z. So these are two of the largest generations coming in through America, and they're disenfranchised financially. So what Tucker and Candace and all of these isolationists, woke right, whatever you want to call them, America First, that's been the term, right? What they have been able to do is capitalize on these disenfranchised young voters. And these young guys are saying, yes, you're right. Why are we spending all this money going to war in the Middle East? Why are we giving all this money to Israel? Again, they don't talk about us giving money to Egypt, and they don't talk about giving us money to Australia and European nations, but I always focus on Israel. And what Tucker and Candace, Thomas Massie, Marjorie Taylor Greene, and you're right, I don't trust J.D. Vance as far as I can throw him because he's connected to Peter Thiel, and he has some isolationism as well, Mr. Isolation, I call him. What they have been able to do is say, we need to ignore what's going on with Israel. We need to focus on the home first and help these people, and that's actually resonated. And what it's done is actually split MAGA in half. And so now you have the Sean Ryans of the world, the Joe Rogans, the podcasters, basically, Candace Owens, that are shifting people away from a typical conservative view to an isolationist view and not wanting to help Israel. And so you hit the nail on the head, Tom, and where it goes from here is not good, in my opinion.
1: I look at this and think it's the perfect storm for destruction that's coming. And before I even want to get into what's taking place with socialism and communism and Islam in America and what's happened, as you mentioned, fracturing on the right, but then we see the left and these Islamists working together, there's huge trouble that's here. It's like we've got to be sounding the alarm. But I let's go back a conversation that we had a few years ago. It'd be June of 2023. We talked a little bit about this at the conference in Gettysburg. It was June of 2023, and we were having dinner or lunch or something like that. And we were discussing what's going to be the next thing that's going to divide the church. And we all agreed it was Israel. So we look at where we are now. I would say, Brandon, from that conversation that we had to where we are now, the division that has happened is even greater than I was guessing at that time. I knew it was going to be big. You knew it was going to be big, but I'm looking at it going, it is huge. It's completely dividing. It's doing huge damage to the church, especially younger people who don't have a good handle on theology and the Bible, and they're told to not paying attention to the Old Testament because their pastors won't teach it. It's dividing everything. It's dividing the country. It's dividing everything. And when I look at it, it's a litmus test for how close we must be to the second coming of Christ. You know, I never want to say, hey, it's going to happen tomorrow or anything like that. But we need to be aware and we need to sound the alarm on these things.
2: Well, absolutely. And Tom, from the church's perspective, this has been building for 20, 30 years. And okay, so when you and I sat there and said, what's the next division that's going to happen in the church? We said Israel. That didn't come out of a vacuum. That came out of you and I watching the lack of teaching in the church for the last 20, 30 years, not just simply on prophecy. That is a given. Brent Miller Jr. gave a stat, and I keep repeating it, and I will continue to repeat it until the rapture. 98% of the pulpits in America, as Brent Miller and Lifeway Research surveyed pastors, 98% of the pulpits refused to talk about eschatology whatsoever.
1: 98.
2: That's what Brent Miller found. And he made the, you know, the Before the Wrath movie, and if people are not familiar with him. And so he did that statistical analysis. Okay, so that means only 2% of the church is doing this. Okay, so then now you have all these young people coming into the church, and a lot of them are really, truly seeking. And then the problem is they're going to churches that refuse to talk about Israel. They refuse to not teach on Israelology at all, even though they might have our eschatology and our Israelology. They don't teach on it. And then the other thing they don't teach on is current events. They will not touch current events. And look, you and I do this all the time, but what am I trying to do? I'm trying to give people a biblical worldview framework in which they can evaluate politicians, evaluate news stories, evaluate what's happening in the world, not even just from a prophetic standpoint, but just from a, like a worldview standpoint. So they refuse to do that. So now we have went 20 and 30 years without that. It's the silence of the pulpits. And so, as you and I know, the prophecy, Israel becomes a burdensome stone. Again, that's for the tribulation. But the setup is starting to happen because of that. And so you and I, when you put it together, you're like, okay, that's exactly what's going to happen. The lack of biblical teaching on Israel or what's going on in the Middle East, and in concert with the growing satanic sentiment that will infuse inside of people. And so here's the other thing that people need to understand. Where does anti-Semitism come from? It comes from a spiritual jealousy. That's where it comes from. It's a Cain and Abel situation. And Satan incites that. So even Paul has to address Gentile jealousy in Romans chapter 11. And why is that? Because spiritual jealousy is a real concept. And here's what happens. Anytime God says, that's mine, whether it's the land, whether it's Israel, whether that's the church, and God puts his stamp of approval and says, that's mine, Satan says, then I'll destroy it. And so that's where the anti-Semitism comes in naturally in people. Because here's the thing. People say, how could someone believe Tucker and J.D. Hall? I focused it on them on at the conference. Because J.D. Hall was just spouting off just the most crazy, asinine lines I've ever heard anyone say theologically. And Tucker was just letting them flow. And then at the same time, millions of people watched that. And I looked at all the comments. Every comment was positive. And so at the end of the day, despite the church is not teaching that, what J.D. Hall says and what Tucker is platforming actually corresponds with the narrative inside the person. They want to blame somebody for all their problems. They don't like God's people, that he's chosen them. And so they believe the narrative despite having evidence or facts being thrown in front of them. So it fits, like you said, a perfect storm.
1: Yeah, so, okay, let's go back to Cain and Abel. You had mentioned Cain and Abel just now. I believe you also mentioned Cain and Abel in Gettysburg. So yes. We look at that with this jealousy. Abel's gift God received, Cain's he did not. And you connected the dots on there. And then we also look at Jacob and Esau.
2: Yeah.
1: So you see that, Romans chapter 9. And when we put together these things, you mentioned the spiritual jealousy. Anything that God says is good, the devil's going to say is bad.
2: Yes, absolutely. And so then what happens here? Okay, so God names, like with Cain and Abel, God then verifies what he will accept. He verifies his blood sacrifice. That's what Abel is giving because of him being a shepherd. He's sacrificing sheep. We already know sacrifice is already in Genesis chapter 3. Blood sacrifice. That's the norm. And Tom, just not to get technical with everybody, but the Hebrew is, when you look at the tenses, it's habitual. That Abel and Cain had been doing this habitually for a long time. Hmm. It wasn't like the first rodeo, I don't know what I'm doing. And Cain decides, I'm mad at God because he won't receive what I want to give him in as far as an offering. But what does Abel represent? Well, Abel represents the guy you got to go to in order to get a lamb, because Cain's a farmer. So you put this in the picture of Israel. You're only going to discover the one true God through the nation of Israel, through the Jewish people. Because as Paul says, they're the ones who give us the prophets. They're the ones who give us the law. They're the ones who gave us the Messiah. So you're not going to skirt around the issue without going through Israel and acknowledging them to get to the Jewish Messiah. I'm not saying that being pro-Israel or whatever is a predicate for salvation. I'm not saying that. But you do have to tip your hat to it. And another example of tipping your hat to Israel, that you're going to the Jewish Messiah, they're the ones who gave it to you, is in eternity. And people don't notice, not notice, but they don't recognize the symbolic meaning of it. The 12 gates going into New Jerusalem have the banner on top of them of the 12 tribes of Israel. And why is that? Because every time you walk through that gate in and out of New Jerusalem in heaven, you will be reminded that you're walking through the gate of the 12 tribes of Israel, to be a forever reminder that God used Israel. And of course, you have the foundation for the church. Okay, what's my point? Paul says there, because of that, because of the blessing Israel has given Gentile nations, Gentiles have an obligation to Israel and the Jewish people. And it's a material obligation. It's not just tipping your hat and saying thanks. Romans 15:27, he clearly lays it out. We Gentiles have been blessed by Israel, have a material obligation to bless the nation of Israel. And this is in concert with Genesis 12:3. I will bless those who bless you and curse those who curse you. And so what a lot of people don't realize is, and then Paul continues to delineate this Gentile jealousy and says, look, at some point, if you Gentiles stop functioning correctly and stop believing, he will break you off like he broke Israel off. And so there's a threat that I will stop giving the gospel to the Gentiles if you guys don't respond, just like I did with Israel. And so this goes theologically, but Tom, everybody has to see that this factors into politics. And so politics is driven by people's beliefs. So if I believe that Israel is taking money, Israel's leading the United States into wars, and I'm disenfranchised as a millennial or a Gen Z, then guess what? The narrative is already inside me. I don't like the Jews. And so now I'm going to say, yeah, and we're going to blame them for my troubles. And so it functions. So I think after Trump, politically, you're not going to see any more support for Israel. You're not. You're not going to have it from the left. And the woke right is splitting the conservative movements now.
1: Yep. And it appears that the majority of people in Israel recognize that. And Israel itself has these politicians that are anti-Israel, which is really weird. I don't know if we'll have enough time to get into that. But just thinking along the descriptions you're using, the illustrations to explain everything in the scriptures, if going back to Cain and Abel, what happens with Cain? He kills Abel. And we look at the exact thing that's happening today, whether it's killing people politically. We think the enemy has come to kill and steal and destroy. And that's what he's doing. Anybody who's willing to stand with Israel is being killed in the sense on social media, killed politically, as you mentioned, as we project after Trump, where's all of this going to go? And then we do see the murderous regimes, these terrorist regimes, and people are trying to say, that Israel's committing genocide. I mean, the way the lie works. But here's a little bit of good news. Then I'm going to go back to this whole thought that you brought up. But I want to bring up this because this is kind of cool. Check this out. Singapore police issued both band members of some band called Massive Attack, both band members with stern warnings over breaches of laws governing the display of foreign national emblems at political events. But their members, Robert Del Naja and Grant Marshall, have long been anti-Israel and pro-Hamas. And apparently they were removed from Singapore. They banned them. It has to do with them waving their Palestinian flags and stuff. And I look at that and go, hey, at least some people are standing up for something good. And I don't know if you heard about this too. And again, I'm going to get back over to the U.S. and the Israel problems that we see coming. But did you hear about this one, Brandon? This comes out of, I think it was, Ireland. New government jet that Ireland ordered. Get this. a new government jet is going to struggle to land in fog because the state requested Israeli system to not be included. The Irish government bought a new $61 million jet, but they insisted on removing the Israeli-made navigational system and now can't land in the fog. And you look at that and go, yeah, I thought you'd get a kick out of that. So,
2: yeah.
1: I mean, it's just nuts. All right, let's move over here to Mamdani. Yeah. So, and because it's indicative of the entire country, we can see what's going on with Texas. Dearborn, Michigan is just gone. Minnesota is pretty much gone. New York City is gone. And so we see the takeover of Islam at the same time. And this is an alarm you've been sounding for years. The LGBTQ community, in all of their wokeness and wanting to, how do you say it, want to just make sure everybody tolerates everybody, except, of course, they won't tolerate Israel and they won't tolerate the Christian who believes the Bible is true. But in their tolerance, they have been used by these radical Islamic people who are bringing it. They're bringing in communism. They're bringing it in. And with that, is you have the alignment of the left, the liberal left. You have the alignment of Islam and the fracturing on the right because of everything you've already talked about. And as you mentioned, as we look forward to the general election after Trump, where's all of this going to go? Not to mention the midterms. And the probabilities. This country has been decimated. You mentioned so many things going on with young people. They're not being taught in churches. Their minds have been trained by professors, and they get all of their theology from 30 seconds on TikTok. And this country is in deep trouble.
2: Well, the elections of communists, radical communists, and Islamicists to current politics, current primaries, should be a red flag to anybody watching this, and should cause enough fear in people to do something about it. But here's the thing, you know, this is inevitable because you have 30, 40, maybe 50 years. It goes back to the mid-90s, I guess, where our educational system got changed. Our educational system got changed from being locally ran or state ran to being federally ran. And then once that took off, then you had Common Core become issued in through the schools and adopted by most of the states. The problem with that is, Tom, is it taught people not to critically think anymore. It actually dumbed down their education. And so now we have people graduating that can't even read. That's actually on purpose. And there's books written on this called The Intentional Dumbing Down of America. And so we now have an uneducated population that can't critically think, doesn't know history, can't even do math. And so they're easy to be led astray. Ignorance is the capital thing that Satan treads on as far as deception, if you're ignorant. So you have these people that have never been educated on communism, socialism, Marxism, don't have a clue, and all they hear from Mamdani or wherever is free stuff. We're going to give you free stuff. We're going to do rent control. We're going to do pricing control with food and all this other stuff. And again, the disenfranchised are saying, this is perfect. This helps me. I can buy a house, or I can get a rent studio in New York or whatever, and Mamdani's going to help me. They don't even care that the guy's an Islamicist or a communist. They don't even know what that is. It's all about free stuff. I know it sounds simple, but that's really what it comes down to. And so these communists are going to continue to embed themselves. I was watching a race that was happening last night. I think it was Wisconsin. And the Muslim guy, the Muslim Marxist, was winning. And I don't know.
1: I saw that. Yeah.
2: Abdul or whatever his last name is. This dude's an Islamicist and he's a socialist. And he's going to win. And you're thinking, how could people vote a guy like that in, knowing he's an Islamicist

0: think that Mamdani's a threat. They don't think that this is Bernie Sanders or the rest of them are a threat. So look, you got guys like Bill Maher and John Fetterman who are saying we got a problem here and we got to stop getting these guys in our place, going to take over the whole Democratic Party. And so, but here's my thing. I don't know, Tom, how you unravel 30, 40, 50 years of public school education with the largest voting block we have in U.S. history. I don't know how you unravel that. So that's why I keep saying this is inevitable. This is how we deconstruct. We are not attacked from the outside. We are destroyed from within. And that's happening right now. Mm-hmm. And I hate to be Debbie Downer, but if prophecy is going to be fulfilled, United States has got to morph into a global government. And I even heard Tucker, maybe correct me if I'm wrong, Tom. I heard him last week say something to the effect that Trump needs to be charged by the ICC International Court.
1: Mm-hmm.
0: What?
1: So I'm watching these things and going, this is unbelievable. And if you go back, if people go back in the history of Tucker Carlson, 1999, he was saying these very similar things about Trump way back in 1999 before he was president, not to be charged, as he mentioned last week, with the ICC or by the ICC. But the hatred was there all along. So regardless, these things are just coming out now. You know, you mentioned Marjorie Taylor Greene and others earlier. They're coming out. These things were always there. I think of the words of Jesus, out of the abundance of the heart, the mouth speaks. So we also think, Brandon, that the day is coming when Israel's in such a bad position by the world's point of view. But God did also let us know this is the way it's going to go. But all of this is giving rise to that false leader who is going to promise the Jews they're going to have peace, they're going to have, you know, whatever, a temple and whatever else they're going to promise them, according to Daniel chapter 9 and a few other Bible passages that we know are going to be fulfilled. But Israel is being set up to look for that leader who will say, I can give you solutions to the anti-Semitism. I've got the solution. I'll be able to fix all the Israel hatred and everything. And Israel is being backed into a corner to look for someone to help them. But ultimately, we know how that's going to turn out. They are going to turn to the Lord and cry out when they realize that they have been lied to by that coming false leader. But the entire world is being set up for that false leader too. But the focus is going to be on Jerusalem and the Jews. But man, the whole world is being set up and they're believing this. And everything that you just said, people have been brainwashed for decades. And we are seeing, it's like it's coming to its climax of the foolishness that people are believing. No wonder why the Bible tells us that where God says, I'll send them strong delusion so that they will believe the lie because they would not receive the love of the truth. Pastor Brandon, we're actually coming up to the end of our first half. And listen, folks, don't go away. We'll be back here in just a minute. And let me tell you, we're going to be rocking and rolling in the second half. See you back here in a minute.
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0: Welcome back to the second half of World News Briefing. And joining me today is Brandon Holthouse. Brandon, that was quite a first half. And the second half, let's just start off with some more. This is just insanity. Listen to this. UK government launches legal action. Get a load of this. Launches legal action to stop the release of data showing crimes committed by migrants. They don't want the word to get out. And we keep hearing these restrictions. I know I'm looking at this. And also, now to go to travel into Europe, did you see this with the passports now? The paper passports are going away. So now if you and I are going into Europe, any of the EU states, it's all digital.
1: Wow.
0: So I'm looking at some of the things we talk about. And now you can't even release data on crimes committed by migrants. And we just saw what happened in Spain. And you're looking at this going, Europe, the only thing I can figure, we both have friends over there, Gary McKibben and others.
1: Yeah.
0: The only thing I can figure, Brandon, is that the government leaders in the UK have to be complicit in this. They have to be part of the plan of destruction, as we know there are people here even in America.
1: Absolutely. That's exactly what's happening. And it's not a conspiracy theory, but it's a true conspiracy against the Europeans. And talking to guys like Gary McKibben and other folks that we have contacts with in Europe, they'll tell you straight up, Tom, this is what's happening. The elites in Europe are married to globalism. They think that is the answer. And where it came from Nazi nationalism. They're reacting against that. Okay, now I'll get to the spiritual level, but let's just stay on the sociological level. From a sociological standpoint, these European elites do not want to repeat history as far as what they saw was German nationalism with Nazi Germany. And so since then, immediately after World War II, the Europeans went into a different mindset, and their mindset was globalism is the answer to solving war and for this never to happen again. So like when a European elite hears Trump, America first, they don't automatically think of it like you and I do. They think of it as Nazism, German nationalism. Now, this is very clever by Satan to do this, because it's more than that, because God wants nations, language, culture, borders, right? And he wants that and we see that from the Tower of Babel. So Satan played a trick on Europe. He used Nazi Germany not only to do what he was going to do and try to exterminate the Jews, but to change the mindset of the European elites to say, yeah, you don't want this, you want this. And he basically tempted them by Nazi Germany to accept globalism. So that's the spiritual element of, that they don't understand. They're useful idiots. So they go out of the frying pan into the fire. And so what people have to understand about what Satan did in Europe is he lit a fire on the front door, and then basically he comes around like the fire department says, hey, I'm willing to put your fire out, but it's going to cost you this. And so he stair-stepped them with Nazi Germany to globalism. So they think we're going to avoid nationalism at all cost, and globalism is the answer, which you and I know that's prophetic, but globalism destroys national sovereignty. Okay, back to immigrants, mm-hmm. and whether it's legal or illegal. The globalists thought then, here's what we're going to have to do. We can't afford the socialism or the Marxism, communism systems that we're running here in Europe. And that still stayed. And it kept getting them in more poverty and more poverty and more poverty. And so their solution was, let's import immigrants, have them work, and then they pay their taxes, and that starts funding all this other stuff. Well, that's a recipe for suicide. You and I would sit there and say, that's crazy. We're not going to do that. We're not going to just say we're going to build our economy by continuing to spend like drunk sailors on leave and just continue to import new people so we can tax them, and they'll do the hard labor of street sweeping and picking up trash or whatever we're going to do. It's a stupid economic plan. Mm. Absolutely unbiblical to think like that. It's like Obama saying we're going to spend our way out of debt. Yeah, how does that work? Yeah. It's stupid. Yeah. Okay, so they let that in, and they didn't think about the consequences of that. So you got stupid people like Angela Merkel, obviously just destroying Germany by flooding these people in. And what we found out, these people were primarily Muslim and had no intentions of assimilating. And by the way, found out you really don't have to work because there's all kinds of free stuff because of the socialism economy there. And so you have all these Muslim men that don't work roaming the streets, thinking they can rape white women or European women because they're non-Muslim, and taking over these countries. All because these stupid European elites think that globalism is the answer to Nazi Germany. And I know that's a long trail I had to take people on, but you have to understand where the foundation comes. And here's the deal. If J.D. Vance goes over there, or Marco Rubio or Trump, and says, you guys are a bunch of idiots running globalism, you need to break up an individual national society, they are never going to do that, which again means they're set up for global government. They fell right into the hands of the Antichrist. But here's the thing. What would have saved them from this? What would have saved them from the reaction of Nazi Germany, of swinging the arm too far to the other side? The Bible. The Bible would have kept them in concert, because they would have said, okay, we don't want Nazi Germany, that's for sure. But the Bible would have said, and you don't want globalism, because it happened once before with Nimrod, and God says, no, language, culture, borders, I separated people by the language. And that would have kept them in check. But you and I know what happened to Europe spiritually. They got destroyed spiritually in the 1800s with a higher criticism coming from Germany of all places. Mm-hmm. The higher criticism came. That then jumped the pond and came to America and came to Union Theological Seminary. That was the first seminary in New York City. I used to take classes there, Tom, in Union Theological Seminary at Columbia. And that was ground zero for the first inkling of apostasy to start happening in America. But it jumped from German higher critical reasoning with the Bible, where they started questioning everything, questioning miracles. And so Europe went dead spiritually. So again, to use your phrase, the perfect storm happened in Europe, and you're not going to get them out of the mindset of that globalism is the answer for the elites.
0: Wow. It is following this trail that you just laid out there. That is remarkable, because you can see it. It's like, how can anyone miss it when you look at it like this? It's like Europe has entered their own dark ages.
1: Yes.
0: And as we look at this, no wonder why we have this rise of Islam here and everything else that we've seen, to the point where globalism is coming. I had this question given to me a while back. It was one of the conferences that we were at together. And this person said, as woke as the Western world is, you know, between mainly the U.S., Canada, and Europe is what they were thinking. How could the Antichrist ever rise out of a system like that? And I said, that's the perfect place for the Antichrist to rise out of, because the people are so confused and so dumbed down, they're willing to believe any lie. What greater place for than the liar of lies to come from than out of this system that's being built? And as you mentioned, everything that you just laid out, wow, you can't help but see the Hegelian dialectic play out. If with the broader picture, Satan plays the long game from Nazi Germany to where the pendulum is being swung now, thinking that they are so smart by bringing in this globalism, they're actually showing themselves to be fools, as the Bible tells us in Romans chapter 1. Brandon, that was just remarkable, just putting it together like that for everybody to be able to understand. So this, here's another thought process along these lines. Bringing it here into the U.S. Listen to this. Mamdani, New York City, will we require, get this, a government ID at his Soviet-style grocery stores? So here it is. There's no ID required for voting, right? Remember he required like four different IDs if you're going to clean the streets or something like that, be a street sweeper. And you have to have an ID to go to his government-style grocery stores. And how many morons are going to say, yeah, this all makes perfect sense to me. This is amazing. But it's out of this mass confusion or delusion that gives rise to not just the beast system, but Antichrist who is going to be coming out of that.
1: Well, you hit the nail on the head. So you have to have an ID to get food from Mondami, but you don't have to have an ID to vote. Go figure, right? Yeah. Okay, so here's the thing people have to understand, and I'm gonna tip into Fauci, because there's a common thing here, Tom, and everybody should be aware of this. It's a theme that's going on in Europe. It's a theme that's going on here. The number one command in the Bible that's repeated hundreds of times: do not fear. That's the number one command all through the Old Testament and the New. Do not fear, do not fear, over and over again. And we can see why. Why is that the number one command in the Bible? Because it's the number one attribute that Satan will use. It's the number one emotion Satan will use against human beings to get them to do things they would normally not do. So we go back to European. The Europeans are deathly afraid of becoming Nazi Germany. So Satan uses that fear to go to globalism, that globalism will bring you peace and security. So now go to Mamdami. What is the fear that he's treading on with people? That people are not going to have enough food. They're not going to be able to own a home. They're not going to have a rough rent. So that's fear of insecurity about themselves. And you know what would solve the problem and all that? And I'll continue on. The real issue to solve that problem of fear of food, fear of provision, fear of whatever, is what Christ said in discipleship. Be willing to lose your life in order to gain it. So the fear that works on people, that Satan, is preserve your life as much as you can. Do what you need to do to preserve your life so that you don't die and so that you can have the American dream. Okay, so now let's pivot to Fauci. What we have learned with Fauci, he's a big fat liar, the biggest liar in 250 years in U.S. history. And what did he use? He used fear-driven tactics. And the problem is the majority of the population went along with that fear, including Christians. 75% of the churches shut down their doors because they were afraid. There was social distancing, wearing stupid masks that we knew in 2 weeks didn't work. And so why do I bring that out? Because it's the same theme. And so how America is going to be taken down is through fear, the emotion of fear. And by the way, I've said this repeatedly, Tom, and you've heard me say this, Matthias Desmond did the study on what we call mass formation. And then Dr. Robert Malone added the term mass psychosis formation, which means people go crazy and will believe any lie when they're afraid just for personal security. So all the globalists have to do, all Mamdami has to do, all the communists have to do in the United States, because America doesn't have a spiritual backbone anymore, is cause fear in people, and they will sign up for anything. Sign up to get food. Sign up to do what the government tells them. Sign up for another vaccine. Sign up for this, because all they have to do is use fear. It's the primal emotion that has to get controlled in order for you to actually deal with reality and deal with deception. If you master fear, you're not going to be deceived, because he uses emotion to deceive us. So my thing is, Tom, we have the same problem in America that Europe has. The churches have not done their job. We got masses and masses of people who claim to be Christian. 80% of America claims to be really Christians. So you have that many people, and all Tucker, all Candace has to do, these are the new false prophets and false teachers that say, be very afraid of X, Y, and Z, Israel, or whatever the issue is, and so do this, and people will go right for it, Tom. We are set up for this. Again.
0: That explains everything that we are watching, and then you're bringing it back to Israel. What are we hearing over and over again? It's Israel's fault, whether it be the economy or whatever's going on anywhere in the world. It's Israel's fault. And even with the invasion of Spain last week by the Moroccan migrants, it was Israel. Israel planned it. every single thing. So every problem people have, they're being made afraid of, and we can solve this problem if it wasn't for those Jews, is basically what they're saying. I mean, it is, so it's the same lies. Hitler used them.

0: This is astounding. You think people will learn from a few other things. Just while you're talking, I couldn't help but think, so the Bible tells us the fear of the Lord is the beginning of wisdom. Well, when people stop putting God in the proper place, then man can easily make people afraid. And then in Proverbs 29, Solomon writes, gosh, I forgot what he wrote. Oh, the fear of man is a trap. The fear of man is a snare. So that's exactly what we're seeing. Everything that you just laid out, how easy it is to manipulate the masses when they're afraid. And Brandon, it appears to me it's so bizarre how people have been manipulated and even brainwashed and confused to the point where last week everybody's able to watch the Fauci hearings, and it was so obvious, lie after lie after lie, and yet people are still believing everything that was said, even though it's now proven to be a lie.
1: Yeah.
0: And it's like, it's unbelievable. People are still going along with it. Did you see the Fauci hearings? Yeah. What do you think? Well, I'm still going to do these things. It's like bizarre. People, it's almost like there's a hypnosis that went over the world, especially the Western world. Wow.
1: Yeah, absolutely. Because what I expected from people that have any common sense is to see that what Fauci was writing in his memoirs was completely opposite of what he was telling the governments to do to us and politicians. And so he proved himself to be a liar and the biggest narcissist I've ever seen on the planet. Okay. But then when you hear people on CNN, I watched a CNN, mm-hmm. I wanted to see MSLSD, all the what they said. They actually just kept doubling down, Tom. They just kept doubling down. And I got to give credit to a guy like Stephen A. Smith, who apologized. He had got on Kyrie Irving for taking a stand against the vaccine. And then I saw, I can't remember the show. It's an NFL show. And I saw the...
0: Aaron Rodgers,
1: that's it, for the Steelers come out and say, okay, look, Fauci's the biggest liar, and I was right, he was proven right on that show. And I've only seen a handful of people say, holy smokes, we were so stupid, I can't believe that. But then I saw Bill Maher. Now, this is interesting. You know Bill Maher's a liberal, but he's making more sense than ever. And so he was pounding on Fauci last Saturday. I was watching him in Gettysburg. And Bill Maher, he said, guys, this has to stop. We have been, fooled. I'm paraphrasing him. And then he shows, let me show you the audience of who supports Mamdani or all these communists who are running for office. And he showed the audience, and I'm dead serious. These were people in real time, 2026, last weekend. All the audience was wearing a mask.
0: Oh my gosh.
1: And even Bill Maher says, look at these idiots. That's Bill Maher. And that's what I'm saying is, this is these are the ones who are voting communists in that's still wearing masks, thinking it's helping them. It's almost become a virtue signal for them. And so at the end of the day, in studying this, what I've looked at is, why are people, when exposed to the truth, exposed to evidence, they reject it? It's because the evidence doesn't fit their narrative. They want something to be true when it's not. And so I'll go right to the Bible. The Pharisees knew who Jesus was. He was doing the miracles right in front of their faces. They cannot deny. In fact, he did the three messianic miracles right in front of their faces, curing blindness, exercising deaf and mute demons, and then the other one was leprosy, curing leprosy. The rabbis all said, when the Messiah comes, he will do these three miracles. And when he does these three miracles, that's him. Well, he's doing them. But here's the problem. The Pharisees did not want to believe because they're going to lose their power, their prestige, and money. And so we will not have this man to rule over us, that's for sure. So we will kill him. And so they are an example of what you're seeing when somebody wears a mask and votes for a Mamdani and give me free stuff. It doesn't matter, Tom, how much evidence and facts go with it. It's part of their narrative that they want to believe it's true. Now, here's the weird thing. The Antichrist is going to be a lot better than Fauci. That's for sure. Because Fauci doesn't have lying signs and wonders. And yet the whole world believed that idiot. What happens when you have a man who can do satanic miracles in front of you. Supernatural ability. The world is cooked. The world doesn't want evidence or facts. He will do supernatural lying signs and wonders like Pharaoh's magicians, and he will get people hook, line, and sinker. So I think the problem is, Tom, the mentality of people is not coming back either. They're gone in their minds because they don't love the truth.
0: Wouldn't you say that it in itself just shows us that much more about how close we are to the second? I mean, just the fact that people's minds are gone.
1: And absolutely.
0: It's across the board, and it especially has affected the Western world. I also find this interesting when we look at the Bible and the nations that end up turning to the Lord of Israel, Yeshua, are Israel itself. We read in Isaiah chapter 19, you have Egypt, you have Assyria, which would encompass quite a bit of the northern territory, like towards Iraq and Iran. We have Jordan, we have Ammon, we have Edom, Moab. They're turning to the Lord. So we start seeing these things, because that's very interesting, the parts of the world that are turning to him, while the Western world is just in this state of mass confusion, the perfect setup for this Antichrist is going to rise. Brandon, we only have a few minutes left. That was outstanding, but I got to ask you, I wanted to get into the Board of Peace, but we'll save that. You're back on here in a couple more weeks. We'll get into some of those other things next time. That was just a fantastic time today. Thank you so much for joining us. But let me ask you this, last few minutes we have, what helps believers remain grounded in Scripture when they're confronted by all of these rapidly changing world events?
1: Well, here's the key, Tom, and this is what I took away from our Gettysburg conference. You have to know where the fight is to know how to use the Scriptures, okay? And this is important. And I was at a different table the night we had dinner, but here's what I shared with Olivier. I said, here's the problem. I go, at the center of prophecy is Israel. It's a hub of a wagon wheel. And then the spokes are coming out from the wagon wheel, whether it's Israel, whether it's Babylon, whether it's the Antichrist, whether it's the digital ID or whatever. But it all comes back to Israel. But here's the thing. If a believer or a prophecy teacher nibbles on the edges of the wheel all the time and never is centering in on the Scriptures where the fight is, because I can tell you right now, the fight is not over Nephilim. The fight is not over whether Rich is claiming that there's a literal Babylon versus an allegorical Babylon. That's not where the fight is. The fight is not over whether they're going to have a digital currency. Everybody knows that. The fight is not over whether the Antichrist is coming. That's not where the fight. Guess where the fight is? Israel. And so I'm going to make that application for all of us as believers. You better be studying your Scripture and knowing your Scripture backward and forward, where the fight is. Because if you're learning Scripture and you can tell me how many angels dance on the head of a pin, that doesn't help you in the culture war that we're in. I'll give you an example. I had a lady that said she memorized the book of Leviticus. Hooray. But you know what? A week later, she divorced her husband. I think I would have preferred her to study the Scriptures about marriage rather than learning the book of Leviticus.
0: That's great. So I'm going to throw this out there. We're almost out of time, but it's so interesting. I think we really need to look at this further next time. But Daniel chapter 12, verse 4, when Daniel's wondering about the coming tribulation, he's told by Michael, but you, Daniel, shut up the words and seal the book until the time of the end. Many shall run to and fro, and knowledge shall increase. I was coming on the plane back from Gettysburg, and I had downloaded Don Stewart's book on 45 mistakes that prophecy teachers make, right? And one of them is that knowledge will increase, speaking of technology in the last days. People running to and fro is speaking about travel. And he brought up a simple point. In context, that's not what it's about. Although those things will happen, the knowledge increasing is about the knowledge to understand the last days and the days that Daniel is asking the questions about. And running to and fro is from Amos, running to and fro through the Scriptures. And I look at this and everything you just said, is this is a solid confirmation, everybody, for everything that Pastor Brandon said. Now is the time to be running to and fro through the scriptures. Listen, we can chase all of these other things that really don't matter. What difference do all of these, I mean, you look at the Nephilim, you look at all these other things, the UFOs. All right, but I mean, when it comes down to it, it is looking at the scriptures and literally understanding the times and what is going on with Israel, just as the Bible tells us in 2 Chronicles. You put all of these things together, the hope that we have is in Jesus Christ. He's coming back to Israel, the very people that rejected him. He's coming back to them, and there's the test, the real litmus test for what is going on if you're going to a prophecy conference or whatever. We've got to be about the word. We want to be on the right side of Daniel, just Daniel chapter 12, verse 4 right there, don't we, Brandon? Running to and fro through the scriptures, and our knowledge in these truths are what we need to know. You take away the final word.
1: You're absolutely right, and Don's right, because in the Hebrew, it has a definite article in front of knowledge. It's not knowledge will increase. That's how your English version is. It's the knowledge. And so you absolutely are right. Amen. So it's Don. It's the knowledge. And here's my thing. If I'm going to nibble on the edges, all the scriptures, the whole counsel of God has got to be taught. But all the scriptures have different applications at different times. So if I'm studying Leviticus and yet the fight's over here, you're irrelevant. So what the scriptures are trying to show you is stay focused on where the fight is and stay relevant where that is. All scripture is edifying, no doubt about that. But if the fight is here and you're wondering whether or not a high priest can have a mitre on his head between 2 inches and 4 inches, you're not in the game anymore. And you can do that for you personally. If you're nibbling around the edges, but you have an issue of pride, you have an issue of unforgiveness, you have an issue of bitterness or whatever, and you're not reading the scriptures for that unforgiveness, you're not even going to grow. But yet you can tell me if how many animals were on Noah's Ark. You're becoming irrelevant.
0: Yep. It was outstanding. I know we're out of time. I wish I could carry on more with you on this. We're going to pick, folks, Brandon's going to be joining me coming up in a couple of weeks. Also in Santa Barbara, in person, Brandon will be there along with David Towell's going to be joining us too. Kathy Ireland will be there, going to be talking about the KGB's Most Wanted. You can register for that time coming up in Santa Barbara. Just go to my website, hopeforourtimes.com. All the information is there. But right now, I just can't help but think, Brandon, that was so spot on, and we've got to be about the word. And speaking of conferences, Brandon, as we know, there's so many conferences, even prophecy conferences, that distract from the truth that we need to know. Be wise, friends, be wise. We're out of time today. God bless you, everybody. Thanks again, Brandon. We'll see you next time.

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you can't work your way to heaven by good deeds. But some religions teach that you can. Anyone who calls on the name of the Lord Jesus will be saved. Too easy, you say? 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